0: WNAL News Time is 8:02. I'm Steve Cumming. ICE arrests are surging under the Trump administration, with nearly 50,000 arrests reported in July.
1: That's the highest monthly total of the president's second term, according to government data. More than half of those arrested had no criminal convictions or pending criminal charges. The increase comes as ICE expands enforcement, including arrests at immigration check-ins, traffic stops, and airports. The administration says it's enforcing immigration law, while some lawmakers and immigration advocates question the growing number of arrests involving people without any criminal records. I'm Mark Mayfield.
0: Virginia's Medicaid programs reimburse doctors at significantly lower rates than private insurers for the same preventive care services. That according to a study published by George Mason University. That means that doctors are receiving significantly less for providing the same service. Reimbursement rates can make physicians less likely to participate in Medicaid, potentially making it harder for patients to find care. Part of I-66 in Fairfax County was shut down for a serious crash involving several vehicles this afternoon. Virginia State Police have not specified how many people died or if there were other injuries. The crash happened just after 4 o'clock in the westbound express lanes of I-66 underneath Gallows Road near the Dunn-Loring Metro Station. A multi-car crash last night.
2: Prince George's County Fire Department says a multi-car crash Saturday night on Suitland Parkway sent 8 people to the hospital and critically injured 2 others. The crash happened near the Washington, D.C. line around 9:45 p.m. When crews arrived, they found 2 people trapped in the wreckage. After extraction, one was flown to the hospital in a helicopter. The other 8 injuries were adults aging in range from 18 to 57 and 1 7-year-old girl. Officials haven't released any additional details about the crash or the vehicles involved.
0: That report was filed by Rich Gasson. Checking sports in Major League Baseball, the Nationals are on the West Coast tonight. They play the Dodgers 1 hour from now. That's the latest. I'm Steve Cumming for WMAL.
3: Starting off on the southeast-southwest freeway, still seeing some heavy jam-up delays headed westbound from the 3rd Street Tunnel out towards the 14th Street Bridge. Right now, only seeing minor congestion delays headed inbound from Arlington. Over on the northbound side of the 3rd Street Tunnel, expect some minor congestion delays approaching New York Avenue. And over on DC 295, still seeing congestion delays in both directions approaching East Capitol Street, especially southbound, where heavy jam-up delays begin near Nanny Hill and Burroughs Avenue. Starting off on northbound DC 295, still seeing congestion delays reported from Pennsylvania Avenue heading up towards East Capitol Street. Over on the southbound side, earlier delays have completely subsided. Traffic is free-flowing from the Route 50 interchange heading down towards the 11th Street Bridge. Over on the freeway, only seeing minor congestion delays headed westbound from East Potomac Park out towards the 14th Street Bridge. And over on the northbound side of the 3rd Street Tunnel, only minor congestion delays approaching New York Avenue. Now from GarageDoorRepair.com, the WMAL Weather Channel forecast.
4: Under mostly clear skies, we'll drop back to around 65 degrees. Got some high pressure moving in from the Great Lakes, and we're looking at some patchy fog early Monday for Labor Day, but mostly sunny, high mid-80s. Gradual clearing Monday night, sunny Tuesday. Jeff Eno from the Weather Channel on WMAL.
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8: Economic uncertainty is the order of the day.
9: According to economists, baby boomers are the main victims of the Great Recession.
10: Economic report, the debt and deficit are at record levels. And
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12: 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Well, I want to talk to you about the cost of waiting and why not to labor over taxes. You know, when you think about Labor Day and you think about all the labor and the hard work, and I'm talking to those of you that have worked hard and saved hard, I see calculations that people have never been brought to their attention. And the cost of waiting as it relates to not just, you know, procrastination is a very expensive endeavor, is just the understanding of a retirement tax calculation. You know, if you're not new to the program, I routinely talk about the torpedo of taxation from Social Security to Medicare to net investment income tax to inherited IRAs to your children. But the big one is what you can do about, and that is your tax deferred money. You see, skipping one window of what could be, for those of you listening, ages 65 or older, if you took out $46,700, okay, it's going to cost you anywhere from 22 to 32% tax rate of a future tax rate. And that's if taxes don't go up. Okay. So here's what I want to make sure you understand. I'm going to break up the program into two segments, right? One is the $46,700 tax-free window. And it answers one question. If a retired couple skips the window for a single year and tax rates never go up, what does that 1 year of inaction cost? Because for a lot of you listening, you're going to be blown away. So here's what, if you really want to see, and this already has you intrigued, like, yeah, what is my future tax bill for my retirement accounts, right? These tax deferred, what I call ticking tax time bombs, for those of you who have saved seven figures or more, are on target to save seven figures or more. Or if you're just a high income earner and been a strong saver in these traditional 401k IRA accounts, you, as I've been sharing week in and week out, you have the bullseye on your back of what today is about $33 trillion of what our national debt now in those tax deferred types of accounts, meaning the tax has not been paid yet. And it's an easy target for the IRS when we've got debt now that's exceeded $40 trillion. So I want to give you a comparison. Okay. The couple who converts $46,700 of traditional IRA to Roth under the deduction stack, zero federal tax can be due. Okay. Now I know for some of you, you're saying, how's that possible? How do you take out $46,700 and owe absolutely nothing? But if you can do that and you can now move that to a Roth IRA, now all that deferral is tax free, not tax deferred. Okay. Part B is the couple that does nothing, right? This is the cost of waiting, the cost of procrastination. They're holding 46.7, but it still sits in this traditional IRA and it just accumulates more and more taxation or future taxation or upon distribution. If that's your go-to pot of money that you've saved, it's not that the IRS is going to force you out of that money once you turn 73 or 75. That's the pot that you get to pull from. And now you have little to no deductions remaining. And now every dollar that comes out is taxable, and it triggers taxing a lot of other areas that I talk about routinely. So here's the question. If you go to taxessaved.com, that's T-A-X-E-S saved, S-A-V-E-D.com. This is a complimentary log in and learn webinar. It's on demand. I think it's right at 20 minutes. And it has case studies that relate to being able to do these Roth conversions without absorbing any recognized additional taxes. Yes, that's right. You heard that right. How to use tax deductions, or in this case, how to use the tax code, even if it's just for $46,700, that done properly would result in zero tax that you can now move to a Roth IRA. But imagine this. If you use that same distribution, we'll just call it 50 grand for round numbers, and use one of the strategies that you can learn at taxessaved.com, that roughly 50,000 can create a $250,000 deduction where you can move now five times what you can just maneuver and get out without recognizing any tax. Now you can move five times with the same maneuvering. So in other words, make sure I've got this straight. I can basically take out almost $50,000, pay zero tax. I can use it in a strategy that creates a $250,000 deduction. So now I can actually move technically $250,000 because you're going to use the first roughly $50,000 for the strategy, which by the way also produces cash flow and produces right now better than a 5x deduction. It's producing almost a 7x deduction, but you've got to hurry. I understand from the great team at Taxes Save, these are former Big Four CPAs and the top tax strategists, CPAs and strategists around the country. They work with people in all 50 states and they have done a great job. In fact, you'll see on the website that their average savings is about $214,000 last year per individual client. So imagine moving $500,000 because that's about the limit this year, unless you have a business. And saving what for many of you would end up equating on top of your other income about a $200,000 tax bill. But if you were able to use say 50 or 100,000 to save $100,000 to $200,000 and create cash flow without having to be a landlord or coming out of retirement or starting a second career, these are the things that are actually possible. So let me give you the numbers. And it's tough to talk numbers on the radio. I've been doing this for 30 years. And on the radio for about half that time, and numbers start to help, you know, unfortunately they can help, but they also have people kind of fade off. So just bear with me. Federal tax will eventually be paid on this one skipped $46,700 that can be moved at least this year. And when I say this year, maybe this year, next year and the following year, because remember, we have a pro low tax president in administration that can change on a dime. And right now with the things that are being proposed, it's not about the future of what's crazy in running in these midterms. And it's not about cutting spending. It's maximizing spending, which means the only other thing that you can do, right, is to raise taxes. So I'm going to use an 8% growth rate. I use 6, 7, and 8, but I'm just going to use an 8% growth rate. So if you don't, right, if you don't use this where you can get this money out of the tax system, put it where it will never get taxed again while the laws allow it, that's the other the legislative risk you need to be wary of as well. Because as I talked about last year and the year before, there was legislation being proposed by the prior administration, if you even call it one, that wanted to restrict people from doing Roth conversions. That you had to have earned income like you had to have prior to 2010 law changes. You couldn't have an income over a certain amount or you couldn't do a Roth conversion. Right now, you can't do contributions based on those things, but it's unlimited for Roth conversion. So I always suggest take advantage of what you know. Don't gamble what you don't. So first off, at an 8% growth rate, if you just skip it this year, that's going to cost you about $10,274. Over time, that growth of just that one $46,700 missed ability to get that out of the tax system is going to cost over six figures over the next 30 years. It's going to cost about 32 grand over 15 years. So I'm not going to go through every table. So already you're going to give up 10 grand for procrastination. That's expensive for most people. Now, if you skip the entire window, so this is what I want to make sure you understand. The cost of waiting itself compounds. Okay. So as the growth rate, as well as so each additional year that you could have removed that $46,700. Now, some of you, if you're just joining, are saying, what is this $46,700? What is this? Married filing jointly with 65 or older with the one big beautiful bill of the senior discount deduction, the standard deduction and the over 65 accelerated added deduction, you can take out $46,700 out of your IRA, whether you need the money or not. And if you don't need the money, great. But don't delay it so that it compounds more tax. Get it into a Roth and pay zero tax. So it's a zero tax Roth conversion on almost 50 grand. That is possible. But what I was mentioning is if you use that and you learned at taxessave.com, it's a 20-minute on-demand educational webinar. That's T-A-X-E-S. Saved, SAVED.com. You can use that and create not just cash flow, but a 5 to 7x tax deduction that would allow you to move even more and get that compounding tax free even sooner. But let's just say you didn't. Let's just say you procrastinated the first year. Over time, it's going to cost you six figures. And that's if tax rates don't go up. But if you didn't do this and avoided this when you could have avoided not avoiding it, right? By taking out 46.7 each year, that over through age 72, so somebody 65 to 72, not 30 years, but just 65 to 72, The tax that you avoid is over $356,000. In fact, to be exact, at a 7% growth rate, to be even more conservative, is $356,276. Cash on the barrelhead, folks. Money that you just threw away as a result of not knowing. And here's why many of you don't know. You have a tax compliant tax preparer, not a proactive tax planner. And for many of you, if you're honest, answer the question. Do you genuinely have a holistic wealth optimization plan, or do you have a portfolio? Do you have somebody that basically watches your money, reports a statement quarterly, doesn't address taxes, doesn't address Social Security, doesn't address Medicare, doesn't address estate planning with trust planning and legacy planning and coordination of effective distribution planning? See, there's a distinct difference between accumulation phase and distribution phase. All the things I just listed there, what's great with the great former big four CPAs and tax strategists at Taxes Saved is they work with the top wealth strategists in the country. So what when they build out a tax plan, it's called a saving tax optimization plan, STOP. In other words, learn how to stop overpaying or exposing yourself to unnecessary taxes, saving tax optimization plan. They actually, as coordination of that, whether you've got a good friend at one of the big box store brokerages or not, they show you through the wealth team that they've worked with what that looks like going out. And you can't have a software. You have to have a special software to do this, to calculate IRMA, the income related monthly adjusted Medicare surcharge tax that most people don't know they have exposure to, or how to avoid that exposure, how to not have 85% of your Social Security tax, how not to have a Roth conversion bust you through the brackets and trigger on your brokerage account net investment income tax of an extra 3.8%, or push you into a higher capital gains tax rate. But showing you which account, which amount, in which years, based on what's going on from, let's say, having Roth IRA, regular IRA, brokerage account, and the timing of your Social Security filing done correctly. If you think 46,700 is unique, like, wow, I just learned today that I can take out almost 47 grand, almost 50 technically, totally tax-free, and move that to a Roth if I'm married, filing jointly 65 or older. It's true. If you think that's interesting, imagine if you had a distribution plan, which is part of a wealth optimization plan, which means it's more than a portfolio, and it not only tied in taxes, it tied in the distributions for a married filing jointly couple, 65 or older, that has not yet filed for Social Security, can actually remove $145,000 done correctly, totally tax free. So I'm just trying to give it simple math for those of you listening about how to move your income and your assets away from the IRS, because the IRS is loading up on how to change the rules to get more tax, how to raise taxes on a state level, on a distribution level, and a legislative level. So why these numbers are conservative as I go into this quick break. Required distributions interrupt the compounding. After 73, the traditional IRA is forced to distribute and reinvested dollars land in a taxable account where dividends and gains are taxed annually. In other words, the government's getting a second bite of the apple. Go to taxessaved.com. When we come back from this break, I'm going to go through why the numbers are conservative. I'm going to give you two strategies in particular that create jobs here in the United States, provide major deductions that the One Big Beautiful Bill brought back as a result of Trump trying to spark our economy to get us out of this dismal prior administration disaster, get our interest down, and get this economy turned around. And we're breaking records on a regular basis. And the time to move from tax deferred to tax free is when the account value is at a lower level. So as it expands, right, you're catching all of that updraft tax free. TAXESSAVED.com. 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We'll be right back.
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12: 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If you're just joining us, we're talking about how not to labor over taxes. So if you're a high income earner, you're a heavy saver in traditional 401k, IRA type of accounts, employer retirement accounts, where you deferred paying the tax by putting the contribution in with this idea that when you retire, you'll be in a lower tax bracket. And for most of you listening, that's likely not going to happen. In fact, you'll be in as much or a greater tax situation because of having only a portfolio, not having a proactive tax plan for complete wealth optimization. And as much as that may sound harsh, ask yourself the question, do you have somebody that's looking out on how to save you taxes in conversations throughout the year? Or do they wait and just report the damage, attach an invoice, and tell you they'll see you next year in the early first quarter of every year? And if that's the case, you're not alone. That's 95, 99% of people have a tax preparer who's never been trained. The CPA designation doesn't have one course of curriculum, or at least it hasn't, on tax planning, tax savings planning. It's all on tax compliance, which boxes the check, which dates, deadlines to file by, and basically just follow the math. That's why there's software out there that a lot of people just do their taxes themselves. And that's an aging profession. And with AI and with advancement of software, there's a lot of people that now are realizing, wow, there's got to be strategies that allow me to save taxes. So if you're a high income earner, maybe between federal and state, you're paying six figures or more in taxes. Do you realize, or a business owner that has high income, you know, you could change your withholdings, you could change your quarterly estimated payments and keep that money in your pocket as opposed to putting it out to Uncle Sam's. And we've been talking about $46,700 for a couple 65 or older, with the ability to move out of their IRAs or former 401ks or today's 401ks. If you're still working, you can roll over your 401k to your own IRA while you're still working, called an in-service rollover, and extract $46,700 out of there at zero tax. I want to repeat that. Between the One Big Beautiful Bill senior deduction add-on, the higher standard deduction that Trump put into place, and what you can deduct as 65 and older, you can extract $46,700 totally tax free and put that right into a Roth IRA at zero added tax. A lot of people are saying, should I convert $20,000 this year? I'm not sure how to do it. With a plan, you can take out $46,700, but it's got to be orchestrated and coordinated with both what you're doing on the wealth side and what you're doing on the tax side. And this is where people miss it, because from a financial professional perspective, they have somebody that's basically just babysitting money. They have a money manager. No discussion around taxation, Social Security maximization, Medicare blueprint building, legacy structure with estate planning. Where do I put this? Where do I distribute this? So that's the difference by transitioning from an accumulation phase to a distribution phase. But if you could, while you're in the accumulation phase, start moving money, if you're still working 65 or older, like this 46.7 out I talked about before the break. Do you realize that from age 65 to 72, the year before many of you are going to have to start taking these required minimum distributions, just taking that 46.7 will save you over $356,000 of unnecessary taxes. If you just did that between 65 and 72, $356,274 to be exact. That's assuming tax rates don't go up, which I think is rather naive to believe that. We only have one direction to go when we spend more on the interest on our debt than we do for our entire yearly defense budget, which is almost $1.2 trillion. And I saw an interview the other day where someone was asked, interesting character that won the Democratic primary runoff, if he

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2: That same income faces narrower brackets. Talked about that last week. The realistic rate on many of these dollars is higher than 22%, not lower. It ignores state income tax entirely. So obviously that's a savings that's not being incorporated in these conservative numbers. And it ignores the inherited IRA effect. See, under the 10-year rule, adult heirs typically empty a traditional IRA during their peak earning years. As I say, about the time we expire is about the time our heirs retire. And when they inherit this IRA money that had a required distribution tied to it, they have to continue that pattern, but they don't get to take it out over their lifetime. They have to liquidate it in under 10 years. So when they're in their highest wage earning years, they're giving up 40, 50 cents on the dollar. Who knows in the future? It could be greater than 50 cents depending on what state they're in and what the taxes grow to. So here's what I want to talk about. You skip this year's $46,700 window. The money stays in the traditional IRA and eventually comes out at 22% or greater. The tax on that one skipped year is over $10,274, right? $10,274 to be exact. You did not spend it. You did not invest it. You just agreed to pay it. But it gets worse because that money keeps growing and so does the tax owed on it. At a 7% growth rate being conservative, that single skipped year costs $20,211 in 10 years. In 30 years, it costs hundreds of thousands of dollars, over 103 grand. Now get this, there's two strategies that you could use and take this to a whole nother level. Number one, you could take the $46,700 and use it in a strategy that not only produces cash flow, but creates a 5 to 7 times tax deduction. You heard that right. So let's just say rounding the number to 50, at a 5 times deduction, that creates a $250,000 deduction. So if you're somebody that's a high income earner, and you're saying, oh, I'd love to just move almost 50 grand to a Roth and pay no additional tax. You got to be 65 or older. But if you're under 65 and you're saying, well, what can we do? And your adult kids are doing well and they can save. They can now, let's say you've got adult kids that are making $500,000 a year. They could use 50 grand strategically and create a $250,000 deduction and cut their income tax in half, more than half, because they're going to show their income wasn't 500. Less the $250,000 deduction. It's a top line deduction. You don't have to be a business owner to use this. It's a $250,000 drop to now they're only claiming tax on 250. Well, the question becomes, well, can we do more than that? Yes, but married filing jointly, regardless of your ages for this year, 2026, the loss limitation that this deduction can absorb is capped at $512,000 and half of that for a single filer. So here's how this works. The seven times deduction is even greater. So you may be somebody 65 or older and you're saying, look, so if I use this 50 grand and I could just move it to Roth, what else could I do with it? Well, if you move it to these proven tax strategies that have been in the tax code since 1958, and they're all above board, they're all above line, they're all codified, that would create almost a $350,000 deduction, which means if you can take a loss up to 512, you could now do 350 grand moved over to Roth with not one additional added dollar to your federal or state taxes done correctly. 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
3: Economic uncertainty is the order of the day.
4: According to economists, baby boomers are the main victims of the Great Recession.
5: Economic report, the debt and deficit are at record levels.
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7: 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Well, helping you not labor over taxes. Yeah, that's the thing I've seen in being a consumer advocate and educating pre-retirees and retirees for almost 30 years, 31 years now almost, is tax. And people don't typically labor over tax until they have to. They realize, wow, these required distributions are enormous. They're enormously impacting my 85% of my Social Security is getting taxed. My Medicare is now getting taxed. The distributions, whether they're forced upon you at a certain age by the government, or you're just, that's the pot that you saved in, and it's now time, right, for your silent partner to take his cut, which doesn't become so silent anymore. And I want to talk to you about the 80 to what many rumor even to be up to over 120 trillion wake up call is. And is your family, the question is your family ready for the great wealth transfer? See, the $100 trillion handoff, nobody has been ready for. No one's been prepared for. So we're talking about a number so large, it's hard to wrap our head around it, right? Our national debt just went over 40 trillion. Here we're talking about potentially three times that. And if we're conservative, we'll just use two times that, 80 trillion. That is the amount of wealth financial experts expect to change hands in this country over the next 20 years as the older generation passes homes, retirement accounts, businesses, and life savings down to their children and their grandchildren. And they're ill prepared on both ends. They're calling it the Great Wealth Transfer, GWT. And some are even calling it a silver tsunami. It sounds like a headline built for Wall Street, honestly. This is exactly how most people hear about it. The big banks are already restructuring entire divisions around it, if you can believe that. They're hiring teams of bankers in cities across the country specifically to chase the opportunities this money creates. But here's what almost nobody is talking about in the news. This is not really a Wall Street story. It's a kitchen table discussion. It's a story about your parents, your grandparents, and yes, probably you. Because somewhere in that 80 to 120 trillion is a piece that belongs to your family. And the question we want to ask you is simple. Is your family actually ready to receive it? So whether you're someone that's going to receive it or you're somebody who's going to pass it, it's a transfer 30 years in the making, right? The moment this has been building for decades, the generation that came of age after World War II built extraordinary wealth. They bought homes when prices were a fraction of what they are today. They built businesses from the ground up. They participated in one of the greatest stock market runs in history. And now that generation moves into their 80s and 90s. That wealth begins to move to the next generation. And then that generation after that. See, on paper, this should be one of the great financial success stories of our time. In practice, study after study shows that most families are simply not prepared for it. Not emotionally, not administratively, and most importantly, for our purposes today, not from a tax standpoint. I want to help you learn something that if you take nothing else away from today, take this. You cannot Roth convert an inherited IRA. You cannot Roth convert an inherited IRA. But you can convert your own IRA. And that way, when it passes to your heirs, a non-spouse inheritor, Yes, they still are forced under the new legislation over these last few years, forced to take all the money out in 10 years, but it comes out tax-free, not taxable, where the government gets to gobble up a good 40 to 50 or 60% of it, depending on your heir's income and state tax and where the federal tax rates will be for that matter. And if you go to taxessaved.com, that's T-A-X-E-S, saved, S-A-V-E-D.com, there's a complimentary on-demand webinar that teaches how to move IRA to Roth IRA money without added taxes. And the sooner you do it, the more tax you save. If you procrastinate it, it's going to cost you hundreds of thousands of dollars. Let me give you an example. We had a client that referred their adult children in their 40s. And based on this couple who have two sons, at a $580,000 balance, they've done a great job. In their 40s, they've already saved almost $600,000 in their employer 401ks, former 401ks, and IRAs. But that tax bill, if tax rates do not go up, and if the rate of return that they project to earn doesn't go higher, they and their children are going to pay over $5.4 million on that $580,000 balance today. Meaning if they don't save another dollar and if tax rates don't go up. So a lot of you in this great wealth transfer, you're cross-pollinating. You're saying, gosh, my parents have really done well. They're the ones that told me how I should max out my 401k. And now they're sitting on an IRA pile of taxes that are now taxing their Social Security, 85% of their Social Security, taxing their Medicare, taxing their brokerage accounts, and will end up taxing you. And a lot of the parents that are hearing this are saying, I've got to get my kids on this because they don't have to accumulate all this tax compounding that's costing us and will cost us a fortune. And if you don't know how much it's going to cost you, that's the great thing. The Taxes Saved webinar, once you've completed it, it's 20 minutes. It's on demand. It's proven tax strategies used by former Big Four CPAs, a network of over 1,100 CPA firms, and the top tax strategists in this country to not only use the strategies by teaching them to you, but they use the strategies to save taxes for themselves. But you can get a complimentary saving tax optimization plan analysis that'll show you your own tax risk road. It's a tax bill calculation showing you what the retirement tax calculator is going to show you if taxes don't go up, if your return is X, if the tax rates are Y. Here's what you can count on from every dollar that's going to be taxed in your IRAs. Then they work with some of the best wealth optimizers in the country that specialize working with people that transition from that accumulation phase and want to know what that distribution phase. See, the accumulation phase is just somebody managing your money, right? Looking it over, talking to you quarterly, the big box store brokerages. There's no planning involved with that other than your risk. The risks are greater based on the tax exposure you have than the market for most of you listening. And no one's talked to you about those. So what the tax team does is they coordinate and orchestrate what this then laid over with only advanced special software can do to show you which account, which amount, how much to Roth convert, which account to pull from so that you remain a low tax or a no tax retiree and ideally removing your income and your assets from the IRS legally, ethically, and of course, morally. Prepare to receive, not prepared to keep. This is the other problem. In this distinction, we want to, that you want to really hear this. Being prepared to receive an inheritance is not the same as being prepared to keep it. A family can know that mom and dad have money. They can even know roughly how much, but knowing a number on a statement is very different than from understanding how that number gets taxed once it moves from one generation to the next. Traditional IRAs and 401ks are a perfect example. Under current law, most non-spouse beneficiaries must empty an inherited retirement account within 10 years, including Roth, folks. But every dollar that comes out is taxed as ordinary income. And if your parents were already drawing their required minimum distributions, you have to continue a distribution as well. If mom and dad built a substantial nest egg and never addressed it during their lifetime, their children could be forced to take large, fully taxable distributions during their own highest earning years as their own, right? As their own highest tax rates are impacting that. This is not a hypothetical. This is the default outcome for millions of families who've done nothing more than save diligently and hoped for the best. Folks, let me give you a story. I had a client that we referred over to the great tax team at taxessaved.com that said, hey, my father just left $300,000 of his IRA. We want to get together and learn how to what we need to do to Roth convert that. You cannot Roth convert an inherited IRA. In fact, his father was taking an RMD, a required minimum distribution, so he and his family have to keep taking it. The RMD, the first year he had to take it, was over $10,000. He and his wife are in their peak earning years. So this, don't look at this like far out from now. This is happening right now. And based on calculations, that inherited RMD from that inherited IRA, 42%, basically almost $4,500 was going out to the window to Uncle Sam of what his father, with the greatest of intentions to leave them, he would have never left that thinking that almost 50 cents of every dollar was going to go out the window to unnecessary taxes. But it happens, folks. And why families stay silent? Part of the problem is simply that families don't talk about money. Parents do not want to seem like they're keeping score with their money, and children don't want to appear that they're, you know, waiting in the wings for this inheritance. So the conversation never happens. The accounts sit exactly as they were opened 30, 40, 50 years ago, and no one addresses the tax exposure sitting quietly that doesn't become so quietly sitting in them. Meanwhile, the institutions that manage and move this money are moving fast. They see the same 80 to 120 trillion that we do, and they are positioning teams and resources to be there when it changes hands. Family, in fact, there's tax software that's being built for this, folks, in anticipation that people are going to, unfortunately, throw away an enormous amount of unnecessary taxes. Families deserve the same level of preparation on their own side of the table. Folks, you owe it to yourself. Let me give you one strategy you can learn on the on-demand webinar. It's a 5x tax deduction. So let's say somebody's sitting on some idle cash and they could use $50,000. That's going to create a $250,000 tax deduction. That's a top line deduction. You don't have to come out of retirement. You don't have to start a second career that allows you to create a cash flow better than this headache and heartache of real estate with rising property taxes, homeowners insurance, the headache of tenants and toilets and backing your own time into that. Most of you, as you've seen, interest rates obviously skyrocket, property taxes explode. Some of you are not cash flowing well at all. In fact, the yields are very paltry. Imagine getting probably two times at least the yield with a very passive effort, with a active deduction that now at 50 grand creates $250,000 of the ability to move $250,000 totally tax free from your IRA to your Roth IRA. Not only saving you tax over your lifetime to pass more on to your heirs, but so that your heirs don't get clobbered with a big old tax bill. That's the reality. That's what happens. We see it every single week, almost daily. And so a number of people are taking matters into their own hands and saying, you know what? I want to know what we can do today to save ourselves taxes and our adult kids taxes and our grandchildren. And then we have others that are saying, you know what? My parents need to hear this because they have not, they complain about their required distributions. They complain about how much their taxes are. And for a lot of you listening, believe it or not, your families are paying more tax in retirement than the tax they paid, or at least as much, in their highest wage earning years. And for a lot of you, the world has changed. 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But you can do something about it. 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You'll hear from former Big Four CPAs. You'll see the strategies laid out, and there's a plethora of them. But there's a few of them that keep it super simple, and they create jobs. You're doing, it's not like you're skirting taxes. You're adding value, right? By creating jobs, creating taxes in other areas, but not for you to be the bullseye on your back for what's going to be this runaway spending that has to be not cutting spending because they don't know how to do that in Washington. They just know how to raise taxes and change the rules around taxes. And before they change the rules and before taxes go up, I shared in the prior program that if you're 65 or older as a couple, you can remove $46,700 totally tax-free and move it into a Roth because of the one big beautiful bill and what your deductions are today. Imagine doing that 5x that. When we come back from the break, I'm going to talk to you about how you can do that almost 7x and then not allowing your legacy to become a monstrous tax bill. You're listening to Taxes Save Radio. We'll be right back.
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7: 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Now, if you want to learn how to keep more, live more, and leave more, you're in the right place. We've been talking about this great wealth transfer, this projected $80 to over $124 trillion that's going to change hands over the next roughly 20 years. 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And we've been talking about how you have 5 and 7 times tax deductions to start moving this money out. And the cost of waiting is really expensive. In fact, go to taxes, T-A-X-E-S. 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And there's a 20-minute on-demand webinar. It's complimentary, folks, but it's proven tax saving strategies at your fingertips with former Big Four CPAs and the top tax strategists around the country that have cut their teeth on this. Some of these folks have learned this stuff when they were in college during their undergrad because the world has changed. It no longer is it going to help you to have somebody that just prepares your taxes. You want someone who's proactively saving and planning how to save your taxes. And you want to make sure you have not just a portfolio, but you have a plan, a wealth optimization plan that organizes and synchronizes how much you take out, what you Roth convert, how much from your brokerage account, how much from your Roth. Do you realize for those of you 65 or older, you could with the right plan, not just a big box store portfolio, actually take out $145,000 totally tax-free between your IRA, your Roth IRA, and your brokerage account done right. And a lot of people don't have a plan. They have a portfolio. No one's talked to them about how to avoid 85% of their Social Security being taxed. Nobody's talked to them about how to plan their Medicare and how to avoid tax on their Medicare called surcharges, IRMA, income-related monthly adjusted amount. No one's talked to them about the great wealth transfer or how to actually not make your tax bill an enormous legacy of a tax bill, not a legacy of a welcomed inheritance. And that's really where we are. So welcome back. I want to give you resources, and there's a way to get a stop overpaying tax solution. It's called a saving tax optimization plan, STOP, and it's complimentary for those of you that review the webinar and qualify. So if you're a high income earner and you're saying, look, the Roth conversion stuff seems to make sense when we retire. No, if you've been told don't do Roth conversion, you make too much money, you're exactly talking to the wrong people and exactly the people that benefit the most that will avoid the greatest amount of tax by taking matters into your own hands with a proactive tax planner, not some tax pushing preparer. Okay. And here's the deal. That webinar will teach you how to use these deductions to drastically lower your reported income. Whether that's reporting more income because you did Roth conversion, even if you're retired, and some of your retirees are getting clobbered on taxes, and you know who I'm talking to. You're paying as much or more tax now than you did when you were in your highest wage earning years. And many people don't believe that until they labor this tax that you can avoid laboring, right? Labor Day, folks. This is your Labor Day to learn how to remove unnecessary taxes from your income and unnecessary taxes by getting your IRAs out of the IRS to Roth. So the widow's tax penalty is one, and I talked about it the other week. And all, again, of our programs can be found on your favorite streaming app under Taxes Saved Podcast. But one of the most overlooked pieces of the puzzle happens before the money even reaches the children. When one spouse passes, the surviving spouse often moves from filing, obviously does moves from filing to filing jointly to single, and can jump from a 22 bracket to a 32 bracket like that. See, then it passes to the children. Now, layer the next generation on top of this. Now, this is where it gets ugly. Adult children inheriting a traditional retirement account are working under a strict 10-year clock. And even in every distribution is ordinary income. And if your parents were taking distributions, RMDs they're called, requirement of distributions, you have to continue those. That's new. It was, you could just inherit the money and you got to stretch it over your lifetime. Then they changed the rule the first time that you have to take it out within 10 years. Then they changed it a second time and said, well, if your parents were taking an inherited distribution or a required distribution, you need to continue that after you inherit it and still liquidate the account in 10 years. Do you see the pattern here? The government needs taxes, folks, because they're not going to slow their spending. Washington has a war on your wealth and you don't even know that it's happening, but it is. It's happening to your parents. Just talk to them about it. And for a lot of you parents, talk to your adult kids about this. I used an example in the first segment of the program that we had an older couple in their 70s refer their adult kids in their 40s. And even in their late 40s, they had saved a great job. They'd saved almost $600,000, $580,000 based on their children and their grandchildren. It was a family of four. They're going to pay over $5.4 million in taxes over the children and grandchildren's lifetime on a balance today of $580,000, not contributing one more dollar, and tax rates assumed not to change, which is very naive. So the next generation, every distribution tax is ordinary income, and those children, and if those children are in their peak earning years and are in a high tax state, etc., perhaps in their 50s, running their households, raising their families, that inherited income can stack directly on top of their salary and push them materially into higher brackets and coughing up more tax than was even necessary. Picture a family that spent 30 years being disciplined, careful, conservative with their money. They never touched the principal. They lived modestly and the account grew. Their reward for that discipline should be strong legacy for that their children. Instead, without a plan, a large share of that legacy can be redirected straight to the government in the form of taxes their parents never had to pay themselves. This is exactly where the saving tax optimization analysis comes in. Stop. Learn how to stop overpaying taxes. See, every situation is different. So before we ever recommend a strategy, or the tax team does, a tax is saved, they look at the full picture: retirement accounts, real estate, business interests, life insurance, Social Security, Medicare, how all of this is positioned to move to the next generation. From there, they look at strategies that may include strategic Roth conversion during lower income years or creating deductions using charitable distribution, QCDs, qualified charitable distribution strategies, coordinated beneficiary planning, all designed to help a family keep more, live more, and leave more with the lifetime that they work to build it. See, the banks chasing this 80 to 120 trillion opportunity are not thinking about your family's tax exposure. They're thinking about what's in it for them. So the time to plan is now. Not at the funeral, not when mom and dad get really sick. So the hardest conversation that the tax team ever encounters is never one that happens 5 years too early. Those are the ones that happen 5 years too late, after a loved one has already passed, as a family is staring down a tax bill or an inheritance they never saw coming, with no options left to soften it. Remember, I said earlier, you cannot Roth convert an inherited IRA. You can Roth convert your own IRA. You can teach your parents how they can convert theirs. You can teach your adult kids how they can convert theirs. In fact, there's two strategies I'll leave you with. One is called an in-service rollover. So while you're still in service to your employer, you can roll that money over to your own IRA and learn how to do strategic Roth conversion. There's also what's called an in-marriage quadro. Very few people know how to do it, but the legal team that works with Taxes Saved, if your kids are under age 59 and a half and they're still working and they're married, they can roll their 401k over to their spouse's IRA, no tax, and then they can Roth convert it. See, if your family has retirement accounts, real estate, or businesses that will one day pass to the next generation, don't wait for the day to arrive unprepared. Reach out to the Taxes Saved team. Learn from this educational webinar. It's 20 minutes. It's on demand. How to lower your income tax. Now, for some of you, that's putting that money back into your pocket, self-employed or not. Imagine changing your estimated quarterly payments down to almost nothing, changing your withholdings that are coming out of your paycheck to where now you can actually save that money, put it somewhere where they don't get to take another bite of the apple by the government, and move your retirement dates up. We have some clients that are thrilled about this because the husband or the wife were waiting until they turned 65 because they were worried about Medicare. Imagine how much tax savings you can save that will more than make up for you to cover and shoulder some of your own health insurance before Medicare even kicks in. If you're serious about keeping more, living more, and leaving more, folks, it's like anything. You get out of it what you put into it. So this 80 to 124 trillion generation wealth transfers, and institutionals are positioning around it as we speak. They're licking their chops. The government are licking their chops. And with a $2 trillion deficit and with over $40 trillion of debt, the average family has almost $360,000 of debt. And that's just compounding. It's the same compounding that you're leaving in these traditional IRAs the longer you wait to get them out of the tax system. The government can keep writing checks. You or I can't. And what we end up doing is coughing that up to the government. So they're just waiting in the wings. It may sound profound, but if you genuinely want to keep more, live more, and leave more, it's learning how to have a plan, learning how to have proven tax strategies with a track record of success used by the former Big Four CPAs that are using the strategies to save themselves taxes, folks. You worked hard for your money. Imagine having more, being able to leave more, spend more, creating more memories while you're here, not leaving a big tax burden to your family, and being able to do it without overpaying taxes. And you're creating jobs in the process by using the strategies that create the deductions that save you the tax. Keep more, live more, leave more. 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
23: A fiery plane crash in Miami. I'm Carmen Roberts, Fox News. A deadly runway disaster as a Amazon Prime cargo jet overshot the runway at Miami International Airport this afternoon and crashed, killing at least five people and injuring five others, three critically.
24: Miami-Dade Fire and Rescue is now saying not only did that plane overrun the runway, but it also struck multiple vehicles in the process. Miami International Airport, one of the busiest airports in the country, also right off of a major road. Now, huge clouds of thick smoke were coming from the plane, heavy flames in some of the videos on social media. Emergency crews were there. We know more than 60 fire rescue units are on the scene, and that is just that one agency. The plane departed from San Juan, Puerto Rico.
23: Fox's Madison Scarpino. And Miami officials say it's too early to say whether the people who died were on board the plane or in the vehicles that the plane hit. Iran says it plans to create an exclusion zone near the Strait of Hormuz and is threatening to sanction ships trying to pass through. This as the U.S. and Iran traded strikes over the weekend.
25: The back and forth in this fighting occurred on Saturday. Initiated by Iran, they launched two ballistic missiles at U.S. warships, a significant uptick by trying to attack unsuccessfully U.S. warships. The U.S. responded by hitting three Iranian oil tankers. Now, U.S. officials continue to stress the toll this war has been taking on Iran's economy. The currency crashing, inflation soaring, both the blockade and the hits on the tankers as well, really reducing Iran's ability to earn money from its oil. Israeli Prime Minister Netanyahu says the goal remains regime change.
23: Fox's Steve Harrigan in Tel Aviv. 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
0: Derek Hunter here. 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
23: As we approach the 25th anniversary of the 9/11 terror attack, a former New York governor reveals he is suffering from a 9/11-related illness.
2: Former New York Governor George Pataki told the New York Post he has respiratory airway disease. Pataki, the most recent Republican to lead New York State, was governor during the terror attack. He told the Post he was diagnosed over the last 5 years, but had not publicly disclosed the condition until now. Pataki tells the Post he considers himself one of the lucky ones when he compares himself to so many others who have been sickened and have died from illnesses related to Ground Zero. In New York, Gernal Scott, Fox News.
23: Two former NFL players are sidelined despite a Louisiana judge allowing them to play college sports. Fox's Max Gordon explains.
3: These two players both used to play for Coach Lane Kiffin at Ole Miss. Now, after a brief stint in the NFL, defensive tackles Xavier Harris and tight end DeQuan Wright want to come back to play a fifth year of college football at LSU under the NCAA's recent age-based eligibility rule changes.
18: Just putting on a college uniform again and going out there and have fun and embracing my opportunity.
3: The NCAA is currently fighting numerous lawsuits from athletes who started playing college sports in the 2022-23 academic year and now believe they're owed a fifth year of play. Still, Coach Kiffin declined to add the two players to Saturday's 105-man LSU roster, and their absence didn't seem to make much of a difference. LSU dominated the game, and Kiffin still has the opportunity to add the two players to the team.
23: And Spider-Man Brand New Day is number one for the sixth straight weekend. The web slinger closing in on domestic box office record.
19: I didn't know you could get that big.
23: That blockbuster pulled in an estimated $23.3 million over the four-day Labor Day weekend, putting it just $13 million shy of the domestic box office record. I'm Carmen Roberts, and this is Fox News.
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5: 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We're in the Relief Factor studio in your nation's capital. Coming up in 30 minutes, America's sweetheart, Andrew Klavan, will join us. Everyone's talking about Odyssey. Everyone's just saying this about Odyssey and that about Odyssey and the film Odyssey. And I like the director, and I like the idea of doing a big epic based on the Homer's Odyssey. I love that idea. But I ain't going until Andrew Klavan tells me to go. And even then, and he's not always right, but we'll talk to Andrew Klavan about it. Also, a big scandal has been brewing for many years now, and it may be reaching ahead in the Catholic Church. This has to do with the Vatican's relationship with Red China. We're going to speak with Stephen Mosher about that coming up in the next hour. Right now, though, as we just previewed, the president had a big symposium yesterday. This has to do with a pledge that states, utility companies, corporations are all making. It's called the Ratepayer Protection Pledge. It's supposed to prevent electricity costs and grid upgrades tied to AI data centers from raising utility bills for ordinary households and businesses. That's what it's supposed to be. But this conversation went well beyond just the cost of electricity. It had to do with whether we have a federal national data center policy right now, whether it's a patchwork, whether local politicians are deceiving their taxpayers and citizens by changing zoning to allow these data centers to be built where things are not supposed to be built, how it's affecting homeowners in those areas, concerns over what goes on in these data centers. And of course, the conversation also moved toward the very real competition we're in with China, because someone's going to dominate the world in AI, and it can't be China. So with all of that wrapped into one, we've got this one soundbite from the president yesterday that sort of sums up the message that he had to Americans. Cut nine here, boys and girls. Here's the president yesterday.
6: Because you have to convince your community how great these things. You can't fight it. You have to go with it. And you're going to have all that protection, and we're giving you automatic protection. But you're going to make a tremendous amount of money. You're going to reduce taxes. And you're going to have something that if you don't have it, everybody else wants it.
5: He was directing that to the 23 governors who were in attendance, basically saying, you can't fight this. You just got to convince your communities. Is that the beginning, middle, and end of it? Well, let's bring on a guest who right now is actually running on this issue for county supervisor in a rural area that is being affected by this, Frederick County, Maryland. Excuse me. Dan Ampieri is joining us now because it seems, Dan, that you're making your entire campaign, and you're not alone. There's a lot of politicians all around. I shouldn't call you a politician. A lot of citizens who have decided to become politicians all around the country who are making this their first, second, third issue, these data centers. So thank you for joining us.
8: Good morning, Larry. Thanks for having me back. Running for county council in Frederick County. And yes, the data center issue, we're the epicenter of it in the state of Maryland. We're right across the Potomac. I call us Loudoun County North. Yeah. Okay, so it is a big issue here in our political races. It really started a couple years ago with the announcement for the MPRP, the transmission project going through Maryland from Pennsylvania to Loudoun County, Virginia. And of course, that's because Virginia using 25% of the nation's electricity that's being used for data centers. They're running out of power, right?
5: Right. So they're routing it. Basically, they're using Frederick County and a couple of other rural counties in Maryland as a superhighway for these power lines from Pennsylvania to go straight through.
8: You're right. So we've been fighting that. And then we had a piece of land that was a industrial zoned land that had been unused for approximately 10 years or so. And really, by right, before we had codified anything regarding data centers, they were able to kind of sneak into our county and get a site that's about 1,700 acres for data centers, and that was about 5 years ago. And I don't think the community had been generally aware of it, at least at a county level. Certainly in Adamstown they were. But really what got the whole county upset was about 6 months ago when our county council decided to expand the area available for data centers, doubling it in size. And that has been a contentious issue. We had 22,000 residents of Frederick County sign a referendum to put that decision on the ballot to reverse that.
5: Yeah.
8: And the Supreme Court of Maryland said no, and it will not be on the ballot. But those politicians that put that into place, that zoning, will be.
5: So, and what you've described there in Frederick County, Maryland, is something that's being replicated and happening all across this country. I tune into a lot of my friends who have national shows. I've got friends who have local shows in various areas in the nation. They're all talking about this, Dan. And it seems to me that this is not a Republican-Democrat issue. I attended an event in Prince William County in Virginia, where this is a hot issue. And there were people who had never voted Republican before, but they were there because they cared about this issue. What do politicians need to know about this? Because according to the president yesterday, listen, it's happening. You either jump on board and you take advantage of the income and the tax breaks that you're going to get from this, or you're going to be left in the dust. And these politicians who hear that on the local level, they say, okay, sign me up.
8: Sure. Well, I agree with you. And you know, this would be a situation where I would largely agree with the president on the premise. Okay, so we are in a battle, right? We do need to win this war on AI, but they can't go everywhere. Okay, so, and I appreciate that he was speaking with the governors and that's at a state level, but I think that these decisions still are going to be best left up to the locals, the local counties or municipalities across the country. But you can't have them everywhere, but you're going to have them somewhere. And that's really what it's about, is that thoughtful planning. And that's where I think that's why local races matter. And in this coming election, I think they matter more than ever. But I saw the great news. Yeah, I saw what was happening in Prince William as well. And I think that's great.
5: Danielle Pierre is our guest. Are you calling for an outright ban of data centers like we saw in the state of New York?
8: So I attended the National Data Center Protest Day last Saturday, and I spoke in front of a large gathering in front of our seat of government here in Frederick County. And I called certainly to reverse the expansion of zoning that our county council had passed last year. And I did say we may have to go further, and we may have to look at that, because we have an existing site. We have a lot of issues with what's going on with the data centers being built. They're not doing what they say they're going to do in terms of the protections for the community, whether it be the diesel generators, which are going to be located, in our case, very close to an elementary school in our county, whether it's the berms, the buffering. It's not working out for the people in that area, and they don't want to be called a trade-off. And that's the issue that happened here with our local politicians.
5: Right. Their lives and their environment and their lifestyle is a trade-off. That's not a trade-off. It's funny to me that, you know, you've got all these major urban centers who are coming. D.C. has a bunch of empty office buildings. They're complaining that businesses left during COVID. It's understandable. Businesses left because it's expensive. Have you ever gotten an answer as to why in the middle of a city you can't just convert one of these empty office buildings or empty warehouses that are sitting vacant? Why can't they convert that into a data center?
8: Well, you know, in Prince George's County, Maryland, they want to convert a campus or a site that used to be a shopping mall into a data center campus. Mm. So, you know, there's retrofit options that are out there. I don't like taking the most fertile farm soil in the county, stripping the preservation options that those landowners have. And I also don't like political favors. So when speculators bought all the land around the data center campus here, it was agricultural, eligible for preservation. Why would they have ever fathomed that it would be rezoned to industrial? Why would you ever think that?
5: They probably had a wink and a nod from one of those politicians. Danielle, we're running out of time here. It sounds to me like your message is you know, not complete prohibition, no, never, not ever. It sounds like your county and a lot of the counties that we've mentioned here and a lot of the counties that I hear from around the country, these rural suburban areas where people want peace and quiet, they've already got some data centers. They're just saying, okay, enough, find somewhere else. We've done our share. Why do you want to keep expanding?
8: As it is, we may have somewhere around 20 data centers or so in Frederick County, but we don't need 40, 50, 60, which is what they want. And it's just, it's too many. We don't have the study. And quite honestly, the state study comes out later this year, but I can't put much stock in that. I've seen their housing study too. I can't put much stock in these studies from these agencies and so forth. It's the people that have to make the decision. And in our county, just like across the country, overwhelmingly in our primaries, candidates that were pro data center lost overwhelmingly for the most part.
5: Real fast, Dan Yampieri, because I keep hearing that it's the communists in China that are paying people to oppose data centers here in America. Got to ask, you getting any money from the Beijing commies?
8: Not at this time, nor have they offered, Larry.
5: Good to know. Well, you know, keep the option open. Dan Yampieri, thanks for joining us. This is O'Connor and Company.
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5: We have a growing audience in Detroit, Michigan, and we're thrilled to be there. That's my hometown. I was born in Detroit. And then I lived in Plymouth, Michigan, right near Livonia at Five Mile and Haggerty. And I continue to be a huge Wolverine fan. Go Blue. That's why we're excited about Jay Feely, field goal kicker for the 1997 national champion Michigan Wolverines, winning his primary in Arizona. That's pretty cool. I was at that Rose Bowl, by the way, in Pasadena when they won the national championship. And then they tried to steal it and say, oh, it's a co-national championship with Nebraska. Bull. Michigan won the national championship that year. Brian Griese was our quarterback. Anyway, I digress. We love our big Michigan audience there, and it's growing every single day. Thrilled for it. And to that end, you've got one of the hottest political races right now with Mike Rogers, who we had on the program last week, the presumptive Republican nominee. That primary is coming up in, 12 days? And then there's, of course, this hotly contested Democrat race between Abdul Al-Sayed and Haley Stevens. Well, we've got some new Haley Stevens video that's dropped now. She's something else. So we're going to share that with you in just a minute. But first, I do want to give you an update as we head into the weekend on our campaign to feed the poorest of the poor right here in our hemisphere through our friends at Food for the Poor. 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Thank you for that. All right, so I've mentioned the fact that by growing up in Michigan, and I lived in Michigan. My childhood was there until I was a teenager when I moved to Orange County, California. And I have vivid memories of my time there. My brothers, a couple of them, still live in Michigan. And I go back as often as I can. I see Haley Stevens. And people make fun of the way she talks. And people make fun of her mannerisms. You see Haley Stevens. And if you're from any other part of the country, you see someone who seems a little odd. And don't get me wrong. She seems a little odd. I see Haley Stevens. And I see my Aunt Barbie when I was a kid. I see a woman behind the counter at the Kowalski Substore in Old Village, Michigan, near Plymouth. Here's a viral clip of Haley Stevens talking to her campaign volunteers at one point.
15: And you better believe I'm going to be doing it with a little bit of joy, a little bit of enthusiasm, a little bit of energy, and a little bit of stick it to them.
5: Yeah. the people, listen. My biggest problem with Haley Stevens is that she's a left-wing Democrat. That said, if your only objection to her, if you're a Democrat in Michigan, your only objection is the way she talks and her mannerisms, well, then you got to set that aside because she's running against a guy who is pro-Hamas and pro-socialism in Abdul Al-Sayed, who links up with Hassan Piker, a podcaster who says that America deserved 9/11. So I think it should be easy. And it looks like Democrats right now are rallying around Haley Stevens. The bad news for Democrats in the general election is that Abdul Al-Sayed has been telling his supporters that Haley Stevens is a puppet of AIPAC. And if you're a Democrat, well, Israel is the public enemy number one. So even if Haley Stevens does win the nomination, she's not going to win the general election because all of those anti-APEC and pro-Hamas voters will stay home. That's part of the Democrat base, don't you know? That said, one of the latest attacks on Haley Stevens is that this charming little accent of hers that screams Michigan is all a put-on. That someone dug up a Zoom call of hers where she was presenting some legislation and policy. And here, I'll let you hear the side-by-side comparison. Go ahead.
16: Oversight, intelligence, judiciary are going to be taking up those matters through hearings and different investigations. And those committees are going to do their work. And I am laser focused on my committees of jurisdiction. I worked really hard to get on those committees for Michigan and for my constituents.
17: You know who I sound like? I sound like the people who I talk to in Michigan who are getting screwed right now by Donald Trump. Okay? And I'm telling you, I'm at the fish fry in Detroit. It's a joyous day. And the gals, 2 minutes into the conversation, what are we going to do about our utility bill?
19: Yeah.
17: And so I sound like the people who I'm trying

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1: WMAL. 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But around here, we call him America's sweetheart. Drew Klavan, good morning, and thanks for joining us.
5: Thanks. I never knew that before, but I'm deeply touched. Yeah.
1: Did you use the word irascible the other day to describe yourself on your podcast? I feel like you used
5: irascible. May have. It's a little, yeah. It's a little longer than grumpy, but I think that's as close as I could come. Yeah.
1: And they tried irascible as one of the seven dwarfs, and Disney vetoed it. Said, "Yeah, no, let's just go with grumpy." Drew, listen, you're pretty literate. You sort of know your way around the block when it comes to great works. You've written about the great works of Western civilization, how it affects our lives, our culture. So I sort of held my breath with all of this controversy around the Odyssey, the film, and the vision and the casting and everything. I wanted to wait to hear what you had to say. So we're waiting. What did you think of this remake of Odyssey?
5: Well, very entertaining. Nolan hits the set pieces really well. The Cyclops story and the Circe story is a wonderful scene. The fall of Troy is excellent, excellent, very exciting. And as somebody who's read the Odyssey many, many times, I knew the endings of the scene, and yet I was held breathless in suspense. So all of that was wonderful. And you could tell that most of America shares my opinion because they're packing the theaters. I was there at 2 o'clock in the afternoon on a Monday, and the place was absolutely full. So I think it's an entertaining epic. It fails to be a great movie because he tries to paste sort of modern sensibilities on Odysseus, which is fine. That's a fine thing to do in an adaptation if you make it work. But he really doesn't. The Odysseus that Matt Damon plays and the thoughts that Nolan puts in his mouth are kind of in conflict. So it's not really a great film, but as a visual storyteller, Nolan is excellent, and the visual storytelling is great, and you can sit there for 3 hours and it goes by like 10 minutes.
1: So that's great, and obviously that's a positive review, but I want to deal with some of the caveats who are out there, because some of the things that you're saying, yeah, you got a point, people are making a really big deal about some of those things that you just pointed out. So let's start with the translation itself, because anytime you're translating

0: Homer, you know, 2,000 plus years later, there's going to be some objectivity used in the language and in the direction. What do you think is sort of the missteps that they used here?
1: Well, the misstep is that he makes it's not in the translation. I have it from my son Spencer, who reads these poems in Greek and can probably recite them in Greek. That Emily Wilson's is a bad translation, but I don't think it's the translation. Is the problem is that he's following a very common idea in Western. Modern Western literature of imposing sort of modern thoughts on ancient people. So he makes Odysseus feel guilty about the war. He makes him feel that maybe the Trojan horse was a bad idea. And it just doesn't fit with this robust, heroic adventurer and warrior that we see Matt Damon playing on the screen. He has the right to change his source material. And the people, listen, on the right, the people who are, posing themselves as defender of Western culture wouldn't know Western culture if it rose up and bit them on the backside. But, you know, rewriting the Odyssey and rewriting Odysseus and looking at him in different ways is something that's been going on since Periclesian Greece. It, you know, like 450 BC, they were doing this stuff. They were writing plays like Euripides, the Trojan Women, which took a very sympathetic look at the women, the noble women defeated by the Greeks. So the Western culture is self-critical all the time, and that's what makes it so challenging and beautiful and brilliant. And these guys who act as if the Odyssey were somehow a ideological defense of Christian faith and family values haven't read the poem. They don't know what they're talking about. Odysseus is a very, very black and white, you know, very, very nuanced character. It's very hard to get your hands on him.
0: We want Odysseus to be a superhero. But the problem here is that you can't even make a superhero movie. Comic book heroes that are they've only been around for a few decades, let alone, you know, a couple of thousand years like Odysseus. You can't make a superhero movie without making them nuanced and tortured and guilty and all of that other stuff. So that sort of goes with the ethos of how people are making films about superheroes these days, including Christopher Nolan, by the way, whose Dark Knight trilogy is a masterpiece.
1: Yes, and this is something, again, that this is something that people have been doing throughout Western history. This is not a new thing that people are saying, oh, you know, let's take a look at. I mean, think about Shakespeare taking Henry V, the great British hero, and having him say, well, maybe a king is not a legitimate thing to be. I'm not quite sure here. You know, there's all kinds of gender questions in Shakespeare. This is part of our culture, and just because the left has used these functions of culture as political atrocities and turned them into political atrocities, that's a good reason to get angry, but it's not a good reason to get angry at the movie. The movie isn't entertaining.
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4: All right, you brought up gender issues, so let's talk about it. I've waited a good 6 minutes here before I bring up the actor formerly known as Ellen Page.
5: Man of restraint.
4: I know.
5: Yeah.
4: Now going as Elliot Page. Obviously, it's gimmick cast. When I saw this, I was like, I'd be pissed off if I was Anne Hathaway because, you know, she's got a big role in this movie. She's above the title. But my understanding is that this Ellen Page person is only on screen for about 4 minutes, and it's a minor part, but she got all the publicity. So clearly this was a gimmick thing to get attention.
5: The gimmicky, I think so, and the gimmicky woke casting, every time it appears, which, as you say, is very rarely, it lessens the film. It is actually bad. Yeah. And, you know, I really do understand why people get angry about this, because it only works in one direction. If you were to cast Othello as a white person today, everybody would be up in arms. But if you cast Hamlet as a black, then you're doing God's work. So it only goes in one direction. I understand totally why it makes people angry. In this film, it just doesn't work. Lupita Nyong'o, who plays Helen and is very dark-skinned black woman, is a beautiful woman and a spectacular actress. She's miscast, you know? It's like, it would be like, you know, casting Peter Dinklage as Achilles just to show that you're a nice guy. You know, he just doesn't belong in that position. And the thing with Ellen Page, or Elliot Page, as she likes to be called, is embarrassing. It is as if Nolan were making this multi-million dollar epic and put his 7-year-old son in. She looks strange. She doesn't come across as a soldier. It's just ridiculous. And I understand this is not the...
4: But it doesn't ruin the film in your eyes.
5: In the story. It's so brief. It's annoying. I'm sorry he did it. I think he will one day be sorry he did it when he takes a look at this movie and realizes it decreases the quality of the film by about 1%. Yeah. And I understand why people are angry, but it doesn't really affect the film on the screen.
4: By the way, I want to go on the record. One of the most brilliant live theatrical experience I ever had was Shakespeare in the Park in New York, you know, where they do the live shows in the summer in Central Park. And it was a kabuki presentation of Lysistrata. Lysistrata is the Greek comedy about women who go on a sex strike to stop a war. It's actually very ahead of its time. It's amazing. Because it was kabuki, every part was played by a man, because that's the traditional presentation from Japanese theater. And it was brilliant. And the dude who played Lysistrata was phenomenal. So I'm okay with non-traditional casting if it works and it isn't distracting. It can be very powerful, actually. But not so much in this case. And so, Andrew, I just want to challenge a little bit more on this, because I have great respect for Trent Horn. He's a podcaster, a Catholic conservative. He takes all your points, but he says still conservatives shouldn't support this, because we are being hypocritical if we are going and giving money to the machine that is still elevating this lie of transgenderism and still promoting the idea. Even if it's a great film, we shouldn't participate. How do you respond to that?
5: Well, I respect that opinion, but I disagree with it, and here's why. The left has taken these cultural ideas that have always been in the Western arts, and they've turned them into political and literal ideas, which makes them an atrocity. We're doing the same thing when we react that way. Nolan has a right to cast the film any way he wants. I wrote a book called True Crime about a white man on death row. Clint Eastwood turned it into a movie about a black man on death row, which totally changed the effect of the story. This is something that people do when they adapt works, and has been forever, as you were pointing out in the kabuki presentation of Shakespeare. Shakespeare's plays were originally all cast with men playing women when in his day. So I think that we don't want to make the same mistake. We want to understand that the arts are for thoughtfulness. They're for expanding your ideas of things. They're for opening our hearts and taking them away from political certainties and bringing them into the cultural uncertainties that make life interesting and whole. However, I think it is a right thing to protest this one-way ticket that the left is writing, that we can cast in one direction and turn a white woman into a black actress, yeah. but we can't cast in the other direction and turn a black character into a white character. This is why the left is so clever, but also why they're so trashy and why we shouldn't become them.
4: But, and also, by the way, I get frustrated when works of art have to be shot through a Republican-Democrat lens or a conservative-liberal lens. Would you characterize this film as one or the other or both and or? But should we even not even reduce ourselves to saying, oh, yeah, it's really conservative?
5: No, it's simply a great old classic being told by an Englishman from a society that's dying and that is concerned with his, you know, with Nolan's concerns about Western civilization on the decline. But in fact, and in fact, that is inherent in the story of Troy, actually. But the way he presents it doesn't quite make sense aesthetically. It's an aesthetic problem, not a political problem.
4: All right, so it sounds like you're recommending it. It sounds like the entire Klavan family is recommending it.
5: Yeah, we both my son too, who, as I say, is one of the finest scholars of Greek and classic literature alive. And so when I see people online who haven't read the poem in translation arguing with them, I'm a little embarrassed for them. But we both thought it was really entertaining, and it is entertaining. It goes by as I say, it's 3 hours and it goes by in a flash. And everybody in the theater clearly agreed with me. Not only is it making bank, but the theaters are packed with people who are dead silent for 3 hours watching this film.
4: All right. So my final question, Drew Klavan is our guest, Andrew Klavan, and check out the podcast. I catch it all the time. The next Cameron Winter book is coming out. It is Find Me Nowhere. It's the sixth in the series. You've hit six now in this incredible thriller series.
5: They're
4: brilliant. You know, everyone asks this of every author. When will this be adapted for the screen? Will it be Amazon Prime? Will it be Daily Wire taking up the production of it?
5: At this point, I'm just happy that the Hollywood police don't come and arrest me for my opinion. So I
4: you're in exile. That's why. You went as far from Hollywood as you could.
5: Exactly. Without falling off the earth. But yeah, I'm kind of out of favor with the people in Hollywood. And it would actually be a big story if they started to make these pictures. And I haven't gotten a single call on them, even though I know people in Hollywood who think they're great. But, you know, that's the way it is, and maybe my children will.
4: No, they are objectively great.
5: When these become movies.
4: They leap off the page.
5: Yeah, I'm very proud of them.
4: They are cinematic. You can see, and this is what I love about Andrew Klavan's writing, is that you see it all. He paints the picture. The drama is there. It wouldn't be very expensive. And what a defining role for an actor to play Cameron Winter. I hope they do. I hope they do, Drew Klavan. But I know you don't need it.
5: Larry, I appreciate it.
4: You don't need it. All right. Have a great weekend, and we'll look for your new podcast today. Thanks, man.
5: Always great to see you, Larry. Thanks.
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4: Elon Musk walked into the Lion's Den yesterday and sat for a lengthy interview with The Economist. It's on video. It's something to see. Not because of Elon Musk being able to combat the lies brought in by a left-wing liberal elitist journalist from Shropshire, who went to a private school, by the way. We did some research on her. She's pretty privileged. She's pretty elite. It's the way, again, he's able to push back against her, but more importantly, the tone and direction of her questions. Here's a little bit. Take a look at this.
18: You don't buy the idea that anybody, to put it really crudely and simply, any kid in Africa died because of the suddenness with which...
19: Zero.
18: I just don't think that's right. I just don't think... I've had people reporting in Africa who...
19: How many NGOs are there that could step in? Because bear in mind, it happened quickly, and there are literally tens of thousands of NGOs.
18: Not everyone functions as fast as you do. If funding is cut off for antiretrovirals overnight and it just stops, then people will die when they don't have access to them. And it just...
19: Only if they cannot get funding for that. But the Gates Foundation has $50 billion. What about them? What about any one of a number of organizations? What about
18: Mackenzie lots of these Bezos's, countries, USAID...
19: Mackenzie, whatever her last name is, used to be Bezos, gave $50 billion. What about that?
18: But, you know, let's be practical. In many of these countries, USAID was the biggest funder. But I don't want to have
19: USAID
18: an argument.
19: USAID was a political organization.
18: It may also have been that, but it was the biggest funder of healthcare systems. So I'm very sure of
19: regime change.
18: And there may well be benefits from having changed.
19: Also, USAID funding was not stopped. It was moved to the State Department.
18: It was stopped. There were huge numbers of things shut down in Africa that were
19: No, there were claims related. Of this. These okay. claims are false. They're nonsense. Absolute nonsense. But when funding is stopped for a fraudulent organizations or for something, do you think they're going to say well, we please keep funding the fraud, or do you think they're going to come up with a sad story that sounds sympathetic in order to get the funding restored? Obviously it will be the latter, and that's exactly what they did. But zero.
4: That's done. Right. Good for him pushing back on this. And again, this is your typical journalist who, without evidence, well, we've got people on the ground who said that the funding was cut off and that's why people died. Well, no. Let me just tell you something. If you relied on that funding to keep your child alive and the funding got cut off, and you knew that there were other NGOs and other foundations that were also available to fund those things, what would you do? The answer is obvious. And I do like that she conceded when Elon Musk said, no, the USAID was a political organization that worked on regime change on a subterfuge basis without any checks and balances with the Senate. He didn't say all that, but that's implied and embedded into what he was saying. She conceded that, oh, it may be, but they also saved starving children. Ah, because that's the whole trick. You prop USAID, you even give it the name. It's aid. It's the U.S. giving aid. But it turns out that you're actually doing really reprehensible things. And maybe you use the fig leaf of, you know, providing vaccinations for children, which, by the way, private charities tell you they're doing all the time. It was great. And by the way, then he went on to talk about the DAs that are allowing people to die in the streets of America by putting criminals on the street. Here's clip four.
19: Where there is danger in this country is because We fail to incarcerate repeat violent offenders, and that's the classic sort of Soros DA or judges that fail to incarcerate repeat violent offenders. And if somebody gets arrested 50 times, literally, for violent crimes, and eventually they're going to kill somebody. So you either incarcerate them or people will die.
4: That's right. And people are dying in America because people are not getting incarcerated. And this is 100% true. New York Post article from last year. 63 offenders responsible for 5,000 crimes in New York City. In 2013, study out of Sweden found just 1% of the population was responsible for 63% of violent crimes in that country. And then this reporter starts trying to label him far right because of his ideas, and Musk was brilliant in pushing back on that. Here's clip five. Go.
18: You support not just the populist right, but the far right. In fact, very fringe parties in some countries.
19: No, I support the normal people.
18: Okay.
19: What do you call the far right, falsely?
18: You think as the normal person. Okay.
19: Yes. Literally, you could go back 10 or 15 years. And these policies were completely normal. What I think this is quite funny is to, like, take a speech from Obama and Hillary, and then go to someone and say, who's sort of, on the sort of what I call the lunatic left, and say, what do you think of the speech by Trump? And like, oh wow, he's the worst person ever. Actually, that was a speech by Obama, or actually, that was a speech by Hillary.
18: I agree. No, I agree that the center of gravity in this country has shifted. Certainly the Democratic Party shifted to the left. But that's not what I'm talking about. I'm talking about people like Rupert Lowe. I'm talking
19: right.
18: about
19: Please.
18: People.
19: It's actually just normal people.
4: He went on to say, here are the three things I believe in. I believe in having a secure border. I believe in having safe cities. And I believe in not doing wasteful spending in the government. So please tell me which of those things are far right, which of those things are extreme, which of those things are the fringe. Thank you, Elon Musk. Every single Republican running for office, that's what they need to do when they label you, when they call you a MAGA extremist. Say, oh, MAGA extremist. Here's what I believe in. Securing our border, enforcing our laws and punishing criminals, and trying to get a hold of the fraudulent spending being done in our government. If that makes me extremist, I'm not alone.
0: WMAL.
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30: A fiery plane crash in Miami. I'm Carmen Roberts, Fox News. A deadly runway disaster as a Amazon Prime cargo jet overshot the runway at Miami International Airport this afternoon and crashed, killing at least five people and injuring five others, three critically.
31: Miami-Dade Fire and Rescue is now saying not only did that plane overrun the runway, but it also struck multiple vehicles in the process. Miami International Airport, one of the busiest airports in the country, also right off of a major road. Now, huge clouds of thick smoke were coming from the plane, heavy flames in some of the videos on social media. Emergency crews were there. We know more than 60 fire rescue units are on the scene, and that is just that one agency. The plane departed from San Juan, Puerto Rico.
30: Fox's Madison Scarpino. And Miami officials say it's too early to say whether the people who died were on board the plane or in the vehicles that the plane hit. Iran says it plans to create an exclusion zone near the Strait of Hormuz and is threatening to sanction ships trying to pass through. This as the U.S. and Iran traded strikes over the weekend.
1: The back and forth in this fighting occurred on Saturday. Initiated by Iran, they launched two ballistic missiles at U.S. warships, a significant uptick by trying to attack unsuccessfully U.S. warships. The U.S. responded by hitting three Iranian oil tankers. Now, U.S. officials continue to stress the toll this war has been taking on Iran's economy. The currency crashing, inflation soaring, both the blockade and the hits on the tankers as well, really reducing Iran's ability to earn money from its oil. Israeli Prime Minister Netanyahu says the goal remains regime change.
30: Fox's Steve Harrigan in Tel Aviv. 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
30: As we approach the 25th anniversary of the 9/11 terror attack, a former New York governor reveals he is suffering from a 9/11 related illness.
6: Former New York Governor George Pataki told the New York Post he has respiratory airway disease. Pataki, the most recent Republican to lead New York State, was governor during the terror attack. He told the Post he was diagnosed over the last 5 years, but had not publicly disclosed the condition until now. Pataki tells the Post he considers himself one of the lucky ones when he compares himself to so many others who have been sickened and have died from illnesses related to Ground Zero. In New York, Gernal Scott, Fox News.
30: Two former NFL players are sidelined despite a Louisiana judge allowing them to play college sports. Fox's Max Gordon explains.
7: These two players both used to play for Coach Lane Kiffin at Ole Miss. Now, after a brief stint in the NFL, defensive tackles Xavier Harrison, tight end DeQuan Wright want to come back to play a fifth year of college football at LSU under the NCAA's recent age-based eligibility rule changes.
8: Just putting on a college uniform again and going out there and have fun and embracing my opportunity.
7: The NCAA is currently fighting numerous lawsuits from athletes who started playing college sports in the 2022-23 academic year and now believe they're owed a fifth year of play. Still, Coach Kiffin declined to add the two players to Saturday's 105-man LSU roster, and their absence didn't seem to make much of a difference. LSU dominated the game, and Kiffin still has the opportunity to add the two players to the team.
30: And Spider-Man Brand New Day is number one for the sixth straight weekend. The web slinger closing in on domestic box office record.
9: I didn't know you could get that big.
30: That blockbuster pulled in an estimated $23.3 million over the four-day Labor Day weekend, putting it just $13 million shy of the domestic box office record. I'm Carmen Roberts, and this is Fox News.
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0: I am not interested in a conversation about a social media person in California. And for folks who want to make this race about a social media person in California, let's not forget what actually matters in our politics, what our politics really are about. I don't want to have a conversation about a Twitch streamer in California. It's just not a serious conversation.
1: Why did you bring the mission?
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3: That's it. We're not going to answer any more of these questions about my Communist Party card here in my pocket. We're not going to. We don't have to take questions from you. Don't you know who we are? We're the Democrat Party. We're all Democrats. Kind of a combination, a fine melding of Al Qaeda and the Democrats. That was Abdul Al-Sayed, of course, who hangs out with that guy even worse than him. Just amazing how awful these jihadis are. Just terrible, awful people, aren't they? Yes, they are. And they believe correctly, based on their experience, they don't have to answer any questions. Don't you know who they are? And his buddy, Hassan Piker. The Democrat Party, Hassan Piker, Abdul Al-Sayed, Osama bin Laden, you know, the Democrat Party. They've got it all, don't they? I think they do. We're back. It's Monday morning. Thank you for surviving another American weekend. We had a beautiful American weekend here. Nice weather. The weather was really great. It was outstanding. Saturday evening, dinner outside on a patio. I ate a little steak place with a couple of friends, and it was a beautiful evening, just great stuff. And we went to the last night of a local sports bar that's been there forever, and they're out of business now. They're closed. Met up with a bunch of friends at the sports bar in Washington, D.C., and they're gone. They're out of business. Our favorite bartenders, though, they're Javier and Renee. They weren't born in the United States of America. They're great, and they're moving to a restaurant just down the street a little bit, so we can still patronize our friends. But that's not important. And what else? What else do we do? We had a great weekend, all kinds of good stuff. My best girl and I, and you know, poking around the house and around the neighborhood and walking around and going places. Very nice. Nice American weekend. Beautiful. It's supposed to be hotter than this August in Washington, D.C., and it's been pretty nice, been pretty mild. I think the climate is changing in a way that's making it more comfortable. And the Democrats hate that because they want everyone to be uncomfortable and angry like them because, you know, then you'll want to do crazy things like them. Speaking of crazy things, boy, they got a lot of crazy things from those people at Abdul Al-Sayed and Hassan Piker and Osama bin Laden, the whole Democrat gang. Pretty amazing stuff. They're socialists. They're communists. They're, President Trump called him communist. And who was the Speaker of the House last week calling him communist too? Because, you know, they're communists and they're jihadis. And they've got the 25th anniversary of the attacks of September 11th. Radical Islamic jihadi attacks. You know, the World Trade Center, the Pentagon, Shanksville, Pennsylvania. And the Democrats, I think they're going to celebrate it this year, aren't they? When they commemorate it, they do it in an endorsement sort of fashion. They're quite remarkable. The 25th anniversary coming up lickety split. And the Democrats say, really, they've got to be torn, very much torn. Remarkable stuff. Also, this is fun, and I had not even seen this congressman before, a Colorado Republican, member of the House of Representatives. By the way, the House of Representatives back in Washington today, been off on break, and they're back in the saddle again today, or something like that. But the House of Representatives back, and there is a Republican from Colorado named Jeff Crank. Jeff Crank. His last name is Crank, C-R-A-N-K, Congressman Crank. And he seems like a pretty squared away guy, actually. And he's introduced a resolution that will go up for a vote apparently next week. And it is a resolution by Jeff Crank, good for him, sounds like a real good guy, Colorado Republican, to condemn socialism and all of the evils of socialism. And that's the resolution. We want your vote. Will you condemn socialism and all the evils of socialism? And the Democrats are all going to say, hell no. We're communists. We can't, condemn socialism. Can't condemn socialism. So it's great. Jeff Crank, Congressman, Republican, Jeff Crank, Colorado, has a resolution that will allegedly, reportedly, be up for a vote next week, and the Democrats will have to vote whether they condemn socialism or not. And if the answer is not, then that means they endorse socialism because they're mental. It's mental dwarfism. Can you say dwarfism, or do you have to say little peopleism? Mental little peopleism. Honestly, like the Lollipop Guild, these people, intellectual lollipop guilders, remarkable stuff. And we've got in Chicago over the weekend, one of my favorite websites there, Hey Jackass, which counts shootings and murders in Chicago, they seem to have gone belly up several weeks ago. They're not keeping track, but the local papers are in Chicago, and over the weekend, it's Monday morning now, over the weekend there were 38 people shot in Chicago. You know, the St. Valentine's Day massacre was seven guys, 1929, I think, and seven guys. And it's one of the stuff of lore and movies and books and history. And now it's just Tuesday afternoon. Shoot seven guys. All seven were killed in that garage on the north side of Chicago by Al Capone's guys trying to kill Bugs Moran. But never mind that. And my grandfather was a friend of Bugs Moran. My mother knew Bugs Moran when she was a little girl. But that's not important now. 38 people shot in Chicago over the weekend. Only three killed. Only three killed. That is a, you know what that is? That's a target practice issue is what that is. That's a lack of target practice. It's important to get to the range, boys and girls, when you get your legal concealed carry permit and all that good stuff. Crazy. So we've got this back and forth going on with President Trump and Canada. Canada is a large country, but it can be a silly country, Canada. And they've got a prime minister there whose name is Carney. Carney. And Michael, what is that? Every time you hear Carney's name, what do you think of? Think of, international man of mystery, don't we? Austin Powers. And he's, Carney's. Small hands, smell of cabbage. That's carnies. He hates carnies. He's afraid of carnies. Nuclear weapons and carnies, the two things that Austin Powers is afraid of. And the prime minister there in Canada, he's a carny. He's a member of the Carney family. Probably comes from a long line of circus folk, probably. And they do a lot of weird things, those carnies, those circus people.
1: Only two things scare me, and one is nuclear war.
3: Sure.
4: What's the other?
1: Excuse me?
4: What's the other thing that scares you?
1: Carnies.
4: What?
1: Circus folk. Nomads, you know. Smell like cabbage. Small hands.
3: See? Smell like cabbage. Small hands. Carnies. And that's the Prime Minister of Canada now. He's a carny. And Austin Powers, he knew. He was an English fella. He knows about those Canadians. They're similar, you know. Not the same, but similar. And, the carny, the Prime Minister, is carny. They're weird folks, weird habits, and smell of cabbage, small hands. That's the thing about them. So we've got that. Mm-mm-mm. Yeah, the House of Representatives is back. That's big. Maybe they'll do something. That'd be fun. But Iran, because it's run by terrorists, Iran was bombing more places over the weekend, including attacking U.S. military personnel stationed in Jordan, trying to keep peace in that awful belligerent region of the world, as it has been for a couple thousand years, pretty much without break. Every now and then they take a break to rearm and reorganize, and then they start warring again because that's it. It's the religion of peace. It's amazing. The religion of peace occupies a region of the world that's one of the most violent regions. Scratch that. That's the most violent region of the world. There are parts of Chicago that are competing, but that's Democrats, you know, Democrats, the left, that is to say the left, and radical Islamic jihadis, they're like peas in a pod, aren't they? They're carrots and peas, those guys. So we got that, but Iran attacking over the weekend, and then the United States striking. They're still trying to mine the Strait of Hormuz to blow up ships, and they're firing missiles at ships, and they're firing missiles at Jordan, and they're...
5: You ruled out using a nuclear weapon against Iran.
6: Well, I would never say that, but the answer is yes. I rule out. No, there's no reason for it. What a stupid question that is, actually. Well, here they are. They're totally defeated militarily. So now I defeat them, and now I should use a nuclear weapon on top of them? What a stupid question.
3: They're an extremely belligerent gang, and the, you know, the Democrats fund Iran. Barack Hussein Obama, whose plan for electricity is to make electricity costs skyrocket. He wants to see skyrocketing electricity costs so grandma can't afford to pay the electric bill anymore and has to go down to the basement with the hostages. The Democrat Party, just amazing. But Iran, striking and lashing out and doing all this stuff. They, because they're terrorists, you know, a Muslim terrorist, radical Islamic jihadi terrorist, and the Islamic Revolution, they're not. You know, Iran was really great when the Shah of Iran was in charge. His son, Reza Pahlavi Jr., is alive and well and could step in. He doesn't want to be Shah, he says, but he'd like to go in and help his country get back on its feet. And that would be a great improvement, a great improvement. Today is the last day of August. Isn't that crazy? So summer is coming to a screeching halt pretty soon, and September begins tomorrow, and then we're, you know, there will be a start the count up. It's not a countdown, it's count up to September 11th. And you see, the New York Times wrote this story. I even shared it here on the radio. The New York Times was reporting that President Trump was not going to go to New York for the 25th anniversary of September 11th. The New York Times said because, and who was it, Maggie Haberman, I think, said that Trump won't go to the 25th anniversary. He's a New Yorker and everything, because they won't let him give a major political speech. And no president has given a speech at any of the 9/11 commemorations in New York ever in the post 9/11 era. And President Trump came out and said at the New York Times, well, that's not true, you people. They should be barred from the White House for 3 years, I think, just bar them from the White House, because they lie about stuff all the time. You know, they're Democrats. So if they're talking, they're lying. If they're typing, they're lying. Texting on their phones, they're lying. And you know what? If they're sitting there silently in their car by themselves at a red light, they're thinking dishonest thoughts. They're thinking lies. Even in silence, they lie. Their head's on a pillow at night, and they're lying. Remarkable. There is, you know, Charlie Kirk was assassinated for being pro-American, being conservative, being Christian. And the Democrats slaughtered him, and they're pleased with that because they're a bloodthirsty, murderous lot. 38 shot in Chicago over the weekend. Not a Republican among them. It's not a single gunman was a Republican voter. Don't even need to check that. You know, that's one of the things about that. You could just say that, and you know that it's true. And Democrats can go out and spend days trying to disprove it, but they would fail because, you know, it's Chicago and even the dead vote, but never mind that. So, yeah, Charlie Kirk was assassinated, and they still haven't decided whether his assassin is going to stand trial for the assassination because the Democrats might want to run him for the House of Representatives instead. You know how they are. They really like political power, and they're not the good guys. Boy, are they not the good guys. So we got the judges deciding tomorrow whether the creep is going to stand trial, Charlie Kirk assassin, and if not, what will happen to him? Well, I will just throw him in Gitmo or something like that. Crazy. Also, the president, yeah, so we don't have that. And the jury is convening once again, as of a few minutes ago, in Massachusetts, where the Democrat woman Lindsay Clancy murdered her three children, and have to decide whether, you know, it's, who was it, the nice funny lady posted something on Twitter, that the reason that it's going so slow, there were 2 days of deliberations last week, Thursday and Friday. Now they're deliberating for a third day. I think they've deliberated only for 10 and a half hours is what I saw. They've deliberated so far. They're deliberating again now. There are 9 women and 3 men on the jury. And I did see a woman on Twitter saying, well, it's taking so long because the 3 men on the jury have to keep explaining everything to the 9 women. That's the thing about that. A lot of man jury splaining going on there. 9 women. And the hypothesis that's being kicked around is because there are 9 women on the jury, and it's a woman and murdered her 3 children and the postpartum depression and all that stuff, that there's going to be 1 woman out of the 9. And the age range goes from 20 years old to 70 years old on the jury. 9 women, 3 men. And the hypothesis is that 1 woman on the jury is going to hold things up, muck things up, and it will be a hung jury in the end, and they'll go nowhere, and there'll have to be a retrial, which the TV networks will like because they really like this whole thing. So we got that in the Lindsey Clancy murder trial. Will there be a hung jury? Day three of deliberations happening right now. Maybe they'll come to their senses, and after a weekend at home, they'll come to a verdict.

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0: And now we have returned. Let's go to the teleprompter. I got a little song I want to play it too, and I got a little clip from. It's from the producers. A lot of trials and murder and mayhem. They're all Democrats. Let's go to the telephones, Michael. Let's go to Chris, calling from Fairfax, Virginia. Cristobal, you're on the Chris Plant Show.
1: Mr. Planky, thanks for taking my call.
0: You betcha.
1: How long before they Epstein Mr. Robinson? How long do you think? It's not funny. I mean, that's all we can do, right? Is just kind of just jokingly chuckle about it. But
0: well, Tyler Robinson, the assassin of Charlie Kirk, right? He's in the Who's Guy
1: allegedly.
0: Now. And he's allegedly, the judge is allegedly going to decide tomorrow whether he goes to trial or not. And you're wondering whether he's going to engage in a, whether he's going to hang himself or kill himself or find something high to jump off of.
1: And very good, Chris.
0: And then will just murmur and mumble. I think he thinks he's a hero.
1: Who knows what's going through his head? Who knows, right?

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0: Ah, the Democrats. I got Chicago news. An illegal alien, Trinde Aragua gang member, gun runner caught. And what happened to him? Everybody's getting killed there because, you know, so many Democrats. It's just kind of an amazing 38 shot. And we got Venezuelan illegal alien running guns in Chicago. And you're going to throw the book at him, right? You're going to got to crack down on that stuff. Can't allow that to be going on and on. Well, you might think that, but you'd be wrong. Yesterday I was reading the news, as I want to do, and there was a wild story coming out of Africa. Have you heard of it? It's a large continent across the Atlantic Ocean, and a remarkable thing. There was, and they talked about, they made mention of a country, not a very large country. There are like 55 countries in Africa, and there's one called Equatorial Guinea, Equatorial Guinea. And that's not a slur against the Italian people. This is Equatorial Guinea. It's a smallish country in Africa on the west coast. It's on the Atlantic Ocean, and it's a small country. And it's called Equatorial Guinea because, you know, it's on the equator. It's on the so it's Equatorial Guinea. The equator runs right through Africa. Except, hey, wait a minute. It's not on the equator. It's miles and miles north of the equator. It's not... The equator doesn't run through Equatorial Guinea. It's just called Equatorial Guinea, but not because it's on the equator. They just liked the sound of being equatorial, even though that's not the case. Isn't that kind of amazing? Equatorial Guinea, or the Republic of Equatorial Guinea. It's a country on the west coast of Central Africa, the only Spanish-speaking country in Africa. It's Spanish-speaking. You can go there. Get a job cutting lawns or something, man. There it is. And they got Spanish-speaking Guinea, because colonialism, you know, it's like that. Maybe it was bigger then, and it really was on the equator, but now it's not on the equator. That's kind of an amazing thing. Almost 2 million people living in Equatorial Guinea. And most of them, I like this, are members of the Fang people, like Fang Fang, F-A-N-G, the Fang people in Equatorial Guinea, which is not on the equator. The country's dominant ethnic group is the Fangs, the Fang people. Also, the Bubi people, B-U-B-I, got the Bubi people there. And the indigenous Bioko Island. There, pretty amazing stuff. They got this, and there they are. They're surrounded by Cameroon to the north and Gabon to the south and to the east, and they're just there on the Atlantic Ocean, on the Bight of Biafra. That's like the Bay of Biafra that they're on. Which is good. Are we still raising money for Biafra? Does Biafra still need food? I'm wondering about that, but the Equatorial Guinea and the equator is nowhere to be found for Equatorial Guinea. Why is that? How can there be Equatorial Guinea if they're not on the on the equator? that's just kooky. Africa is nuts, isn't it? Completely crazy. You guys are wackadoodle-doo. Yes, sir. Yeah, in Chicago, I just mentioned it, and CWB Chicago. TV station. Gun running in Chicago resulted in a 5-year sentence this weekend for a Venezuelan migrant and suspect. He's a Trinde Aragua gang member, right? Trinde Aragua, Venezuelan gang that the Democrats invited into the country by the millions. And the Venezuelan man who prosecutors said has ties to the notorious Trinde Aragua gang received a 5-year prison sentence this week after pleading guilty to state gun-running charges stemming from an undercover federal investigation, court records show. Jefferson Camacho Cadeno. He's Jefferson, like Jeb, but with a Y. Jefferson Camacho, like Macho Camacho, the boxer. Cadeno, unlike anyone, 28 years old, pleaded guilty last Wednesday. About a year and a half after he was arrested on an undercover operation conducted by the Federal Bureau of Alcohol, Tobacco, Firearms, and Explosives, should be a convenience store, right? It's alcohol, tobacco, firearms, explosives, sure. And they got alcohol, they got beer, they got everything. So the investigation began the spring of 2025. An informant working with the ATF began working on a gun deal with the man, ultimately agreed to meet and 2025 complete the sale of three handguns. During the secretly recorded meeting, the man called his associates and told them to hurry up. Camacho Cadena soon arrived in the vehicle carrying a plastic bag with a gun box inside and handed the undercover agent a 9mm pistol in exchange for $1,100, sold a 380 pistol for $740, and after the agent negotiated the price down a little bit, $750, along with several other loose ammunition, got loose ammunition for $40. $40, that's not too bad. Street ammo, just $40, you know. I think most people buy their ammo out of the trunk of a car with an illegal alien driving it, probably stolen. The agent had negotiated the price of ammunition down from $100. I'm glad to see that our ATF people are trying to, they're good custodians of the American taxpayer dollar, arguing the price of the gun down from $760 to $740, right? And arguing the ammo down from $100 to $40. That's pretty good. That's convincing to Macho Camacho over here. So then the judge, Thomas Byrne, probably related to Mayor Byrne, sentenced him to 5 years in prison and ordered him to serve 75% of the sentence. Just so, how much is that? It's like four years. So the gun dealers, and at the same time, it's not like any harm comes of this, right? It's just that there were 38 people shot in Chicago over the weekend, and Macho Camacho, the illegal alien Trendaragua Venezuelan gang member, is a gun trafficker there. And the Democrats, they pretend, oh, we've got to get the illegal guns off our streets. And then they give minimal sentences because they're not the good guys. Know what I'm talking about? You know, 5 year, and again, how many people have to get shot? How many people have to get killed? For Pete's sake. For the love of Mike, for all that stuff. All right, let's, Michael, let's go back to the telephones and talk to the great American people. Let's go to, hey, we're talking about Equatorial Guinea. Beautiful Equatorial. I've never been to Equatorial Guinea. But, you know, it's not too far from Ouagadougou. If you had an automobile that, you know, and a full tank of gas, I think you could drive. It wouldn't take too long from Equatorial Guinea to Ouagadougou in Burkina Faso, because, you know, it's kind of a tough part of the world, though, isn't it? You got Rwanda and Burundi and the Democratic Republic of Congo and the Central African Republic. Come on, that's a tough place. Angola and, you know, and you got Uganda. That's where the mayor of New York comes from. Zoran Mamdani comes from Uganda, and where Idi Amin came from. He was a cannibal. He's not eating flesh anymore because he's not living anymore. The Democrat Party, they're not on our side. All right, let's go back to the telephones, Michael. Let's go to Matt calling from St. Louis, Missouri. Matthew, you're on the Chris Plant Show.
1: Hey, Chris. Happy Monday in Riotstopia, when the Democrats are in charge of things. Hey, so Equatorial Guinea, I think when they were, which is not on the equator, as you mentioned, uh-huh. I think when they were choosing the name, they consulted AOC, All Out Crazy, Alexandria Ocasio-Cortez, the bug-eyed bartender. They consulted her in the naming because, of course, you remember she talked about Venezuela and people being south of the equator, one of her many gaffes in the past.
0: Yeah. Yeah. Yeah, well, I got to tell you, just start with this. Equatorial Guinea is not on the equator. It's in Africa, and you can't see the equator from there. You could drive to the equator from there, but it's called Equatorial Guinea, and it's not on the equator, and that just kind of makes me laugh. It's not as good as Ouagadougou all by itself as the capital of Burkina Faso, which, of course, used to be Upper Volta. And did you know, Matt, that there was never any Lower Volta? There was only Upper Volta. Why is that?
1: No, I did not know that.
0: Yeah, that's true. And there's a Volta Street in Washington, D.C. In Georgetown, there's a Volta Street. I wonder if it's related to, maybe that's where Lower Volta went. That's remarkable stuff. Yeah, I just love the no no equator in Equatorial Guinea, because that makes sense. It's Africa. Things are different in Africa. The Democrats want to open up their borders so that we can be more like Central Africa. We can be more like Ouagadougou and more like Equatorial Guinea, which is not on the equator. What do you even say about that? You know, crazy.
1: Yeah. No, I'd say she thought Venezuela was south of the equator, so I'm sure they consulted her for naming advice. Hey, a separate thing, and I've tried to call in on this before, so maybe you just weren't interested. But this Tyra Robinson, you know, the Charlie Kirk assassin.
0: Yeah, yeah.
1: You know, usually you don't want to use these guys' names and give them, you know, notoriety and give them the fame they crave so much.
0: Uh-huh.
1: So I suggest from now on you refer to him as Uvula. That's the Utah Valley University leftist assassin. And that way, you know, I know you like to use the word uvula on the air. So
0: it's a fun word.
1: A chance to do that.
0: Yeah, yeah.
1: And it would also remind us of that classic Budweiser commercial with the taste buds, the guys, you know, dressed up like taste buds on the surface or the top of the tongue, uh-huh. You know, and the uvula was the punching bag suspended above them,
0: uh-huh.
1: You know, that they would use as a punching bag, if you remember those commercials.
0: I do, and the word uvula, I remember when I learned the word uvula when I was a kid, I was walking around with a furrowed brow, going, no, it can't be, what is it, but it's got to be something else, it can't be the punching bag in the back of your mouth, that's crazy, the uvula, but as soon as I learned that word, I started using it recreationally, because it's an amusing word, it's a fun word, and fun words make life better, don't they?
1: Yeah, another time I saw that word used was in a Far Side cartoon. It was like the bonus question on the medical board final or something. What's the name of that dangly thing hanging in the back of your throat? So,
0: right.
1: That was the bonus points.
0: great stuff. It is, it's wild out there. Well, Matt, good stuff. AOC and, Tyler Robinson. And that's... Yeah, and will Tyler Robinson hang himself in a jail cell? I don't think he will. I think that he's came up early. I think that he's an egomaniac. I think that he is. And look, he's in good standing with half the country because he assassinated Charlie Kirk, and the Democrat Party is a bloodthirsty gang of assassin worshiping Luigi Mangione loving mental cases. And so this guy, you know, and in prison, he's going to be a celebrity too, and that doesn't always serve you well. But, you know, and again, we're waiting for a judge tomorrow to determine whether he's going to go on trial or not. I mean, what does "or not" mean? Just extraordinary. Just find him, put him in prison for the rest of his life, summary judgment or something. But it is, it's crazy out there, man. It really is. And Matt, that's why we got to keep it fun, right?
1: That's all we can do. Your government at work when you got judges like this. So.
0: Yep. What's not to laugh at? What's not to laugh at when it comes to all of this? Matthew, thanks. Thanks, buddy. St. Louis, Matthew. That's isn't that great stuff? We're a great country, and people are great. Mm-mm-mm. That's American people, aren't we great? Yes, sir. That's the thing. Yeah, boy, oh boy. All right, now let me see. I've got I'm looking around, and I got a lot of stories to get to. But let's go to another call, Michael. Let's go to Rob, calling from McLean, Virginia. Robert, you're on the Chris Plant Show.
2: Hey, it's me, Chris, from Montgomery County, I guess. She thought I moved to Virginia.
0: Oh, I see. You're cut from Mocha. I apologize.
2: Montgomery. I don't want to move to Virginia. No, it's turning into something I don't recognize.
0: Yeah, it is. Yeah, Democrats are taking over. Yeah, that's true.
2: A lot of other places in the country. That Matt, he was... I love it, man. I needed a good laugh this morning. I was thinking of this Republic of Equatorial Guinea. And Fang and all these interesting people there, especially the ones that mow lawns. You have to see that. Anyway, I shouldn't have said that. That's not really funny. I don't know how much grass they have in that country, but they might have a different kind of grass, that is. Anyway.
0: Undoubtedly.
2: Did they film any Tarzan movies there? That was my question.
0: There are no tigers there. So I think most Tarzan movies were shot in Los Angeles, as a matter of fact. But
2: they could bring them in.
0: Well, they could, but Equatorial Guinea. I've never been to Equatorial Guinea. It's between Gabon and Cameroon.
2: Gabon.
0: Didn't we meet at the students' conference in Cameroon? And it's Equatorial Guinea, and nobody's noticed. Nobody's had the heart to tell them, I guess. You know, you're not on the equator, and equatorial means, so what's
2: you're in
0: up
2: the periphery. You're in sight.
0: What is up with that? Come on, that's you're not equatorial. Why would you call yourselves that?
2: Hey, Chris, thank you, man. Thanks, yeah. I appreciate you. Have a good week. We got to keep on laughing. Hey, one last thing.
0: Yes,
2: this
0: sir.
2: Is way off the subject, but you know, I love our president. I really do. Okay, I mean, he's had to, to grapple with a zillion things, and still is. But I really think at this point that we need to stop messing around with the Iranians and just get this thing over with. I think this is just going to keep on and keep on and keep on. I realize there's other countries in that region that are concerned, okay? But they're going to be concerned whether we take care of business there or not. They're always going to be concerned, and none of them are going to come to our rescue if something real bad were to happen. Not a single one of them, not even the Saudi Arabia. So that was – I don't know. I'm starting to really get kind of disheartened a little bit about it, to be frank.
0: Yeah. Well, that's understandable. We like to see things wrap up. We don't, want this drawn-out President Trump. He said he specifically wouldn't get us into another endless war. Now, this is a big deal. It's got to do with a lot of stuff beyond the price of a gallon of gas at the pump. Nuclear weapons in the hands of what these people are effectively, Al-Qaeda, the Islamic Revolution in Tehran, are the bad guys. And it'd be nice to liberate 92 million Iranian people from the tyrants and their terror to the world. But it's a tough nut to crack. President Trump has taken on a lot of tough nuts. We got Venezuela coming up too, and oil and the price of gas and Canada, and all of these things fold into that story. That's coming up. Thank you, Rob. Fun morning. Good Monday morning.

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0: Did you see the Democrat governor of New York City? We've got the 25th anniversary of 9/11 coming up, September 11th, terror attacks of Al-Qaeda. Thousands of Americans murdered, a war that began and will go on forever because these tortuous medievalist troglodytes attacked the United States. And the 25th anniversary is coming up. Now the Democrat governor of the state of New York is wearing an Islamic hijab, you know, the black headscarf for women when you're subservient to the men everywhere and walk 10 paces behind and stuff. Just remarkable stuff. And Spencer Pratt, and California, Los Angeles politician, conservative, ran for office, didn't win. And MAGA Bash, governor, New York governor, Kathy Hochul, for sporting hijab at Islamic Center, bowing to the third world. That's exactly right. Because she's dressed like she's living in a Abbottabad with Osama bin Laden.
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5: Tragedy in Miami. I'm Deborah Valentine, Fox News. An Amazon cargo plane overran the runway at Miami International Airport Sunday afternoon, impacting several vehicles, causing deaths and injuries. Miami-Dade Sheriff Rosie Cordero Stutz.
6: Five deceased and five in the hospital.
5: More from Fox's Madeline Scarpino.
7: Miami-Dade Fire and Rescue is now saying not only did that plane overrun the runway, but it also struck multiple vehicles in the process. Miami International Airport, one of the busiest airports in the country, also right off of a major road. Now, huge clouds of thick smoke were coming from the plane, heavy flames in some of the videos on social media. Emergency crews were there. We know more than 60 fire rescue units are on the scene, and that is just that one agency. The plane departed from San Juan, Puerto Rico.
5: The FAA is investigating. Officials say a ground stop is lifted. However, cancellations and delays persist. U.S. Special Envoys Steve Witkoff and Jared Kushner met with Ukrainian President Volodymyr Zelensky today after talks Saturday with Russian President Vladimir Putin.
8: Witkoff and Kushner say they feel good about these peace talks that they've had in both Kyiv and Moscow, and they're hoping to push towards trilateral talks in the future. U.S. Envoy Steve Witkoff and Jared Kushner arrived into Kyiv by train, marking their first official visit as part of a renewed push for peace. Kushner said President Trump has tasked them with creating a peace package and will do everything they can to end this war for good. President Vladimir Zelensky said the war must end on fair terms. On Saturday, Witkoff and Kushner met with President Vladimir Putin in Moscow, a meeting that lasted more than 3 hours. It was described as substantive, constructive, and extremely frank.
5: That's Fox's Stephanie Bennett reporting. Ukraine and Russia continue fighting despite agreeing to a 3-day ceasefire. 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
5: A former governor of New York reveals he's been suffering from a 9/11-related illness. Fox's Gurnell Scott has the details.
12: Former New York Governor George Pataki told the New York Post he has respiratory airway disease. Pataki, the most recent Republican to lead New York State, was governor during the terror attack. He told the Post he was diagnosed over the last 5 years, but had not publicly disclosed the condition until now. The disease is caused by toxins and dust particles that were in the air after the collapse of the Twin Towers and can make conditions such as the flu more dangerous. Pataki tells the Post he considers himself one of the lucky ones when he compares himself to so many others who have been sickened and have died from illnesses related to Ground Zero. In New York, Gurnall Scott, Fox News.
5: Americans facing painfully high gas prices as they travel this Labor Day weekend. Fox's Alex Hogan has more from the White House.
13: The national average is $4.14 today, up 4 cents from last week. And according to AAA, continued volatility in the Strait of Hormuz pushed crude oil prices up to the $90 per barrel range. Energy Secretary Chris Wright today on Fox News Sunday argued the administration is focused on trying to move more traffic through that waterway.
14: We are putting maximum economic pressure on Iran and isolating them. At the same time that we're doing that, they are trying to wage economic terrorism against the rest of the world by trying to impede the flow of traffic.
13: CENTCOM saying that U.S. forces fired on 3 Iranian oil tankers after the IRGC fired at 2 Navy warships.
5: CENTCOM says no Americans were hurt in that skirmish. Treasury Secretary Scott Bessent claims Iran does not have enough money to pay its soldiers and warns its economy is on the brink of collapse. I'm Deborah Valentine. This is Fox News.
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0: My campaign has never been about a streamer in California. He doesn't speak for me. I don't speak for him. There are a lot of things he says that I deeply agree with. People deserve health care. We shouldn't be fighting dumb wars. The war in Iran is ridiculous. Donald Trump is a fascist. All true. There are things he said I disagree with. There are things he said he now disagrees with.
1: Yes, the Osama bin Laden of the Senate race this year. That's Abdul Hassan Mohammed al-Sayed. He hates the English language. He hates Western civilization. He hates everything, let's face it. Well, very good and happy Tuesday to you once again, and welcome back. We are at 888-630-9625. There's a kind of an amusing, ridiculous, pathetic story going around Washington, D.C. Turns out in Arlington, Virginia, just across the mighty Potomac River from the capital city, where I live and where I work, and it's back to school time. And the news story is that a lot of parents are very anxious, and students are allegedly very anxious about going back to school. They're angry. Democrats are. They're mentally ill. They're all mentally ill. Because ICE, Immigration Customs Enforcement, has arrested a lot of illegal alien gang members, like the illegal alien gang member that grabbed, what did he, groped 13 underage girls at Fairfax County High School, and he's just been, they put him in jail for about 10 minutes, and as he was released, thankfully he was very unusual in Fairfax County, he turned over to Immigration Customs Enforcement, so he can be deported back to El Salvador, but in Arlington, in Virginia, very close into Washington, D.C. In Arlington, the news story is that parents are crying to the cameras, and they're like, oh, no, I can't let my kid go back to a school where they might see an illegal alien gang member with an MS-13 or Tren de Aragua being arrested at school. They'd rather have the sexually assaulting career child sex predator criminal gang members from third world countries in the shower room with their daughters, because they're just not very bright. Extraordinary stuff. Yes, sir. And in fact, Michael, do we have that soundbite of this lady, of this mother talking about it? Because this mother, I think this was on the WMAL news yesterday, and they've got kids, and sometimes they have mothers with kids, not all the time, because, you know, Democrat men have babies now. They have wombs and ovaries. They've got everything you need. And these parents, very upset. They don't want their kids going to school, not because the school is full of illegal alien child sex predators and gang members from Spanish-speaking countries, but because the illegal alien gang members who sexually assault the underage girls, they might be arrested. That's why they're very upset. And the mothers in Arlington, they're very, very concerned that their kids shouldn't be allowed to go to a school in an environment where criminals might be arrested. Isn't that amazing? That's what they're doing. They're upset that law enforcement might enforce the law and illegal aliens would be arrested at school rather than being allowed to roam free. This is how dumb they have gotten. Do you have that soundbite there, Michael? That, well, it's let's listen to what Barbara Britt yesterday, one of the fine reporters, great reporters on WMAL in Washington, my mothership radio station, telling us what's going on in Arlington, Virginia, where the parents are and the kids are afraid to go back to school because illegal aliens there, they're not concerned about the illegal alien gang members sexually assaulting the underage girls all over the place. They're concerned that federal law enforcement might arrest illegal alien child sex predators.
2: There are parents who are afraid to send their kids to school, or kids who stop coming because they're scared.
3: School board member Zariah Tapia Hadley noting the jump Zariah in immigration Tapia enforcement. Hadley.
2: Since January of last year, ICE has made close to 11,000 arrests across the Commonwealth, nearly three times what we saw in all of 2024 combined.
3: Nearly a third of the student body in Arlington County Public Schools is Hispanic or Latino.
2: Families have to make emergency plans for Latinx. People to take their children if they don't come home.
3: Tapia are they illegal? Adding immigration if they don't come home, not allowed well, they in could schools be murdered. In Arlington.
1: They could be murdered by illegal aliens with machetes and gang members. If their kids don't come home, it's not because of immigration and customs enforcement, you maroon. You really, honestly, every day is an IQ test. And she's crying. She's literally crying. Not that the child is unsafe from gang members and illegal aliens, but that the child might be unsafe from immigration and customs enforcement. And apparently there are a lot of Latinx living there because, you know, Joe Biden opened the borders and waved in tens of millions of illegal aliens, lots of gang members and child sex traffickers and drug traffickers and all that. Oh, no, there have been 11,000 arrests across the Commonwealth of Virginia last year, three times what it was when Joe Biden was in the White House. Isn't that amazing? The year before. That's just great stuff. You people are all mental. You do understand that, don't you? You're pro-crime, and everything you're pushing for means more crime. You get that. Now, tell me you get that, because every day's an IQ test. Isn't that amazing? All right, Michael, let's take a... it's past time for a phone call. Let's take a phone call. Let's go to the big board, and let's go to Scott, calling from the Commonwealth of Virginia. Scott, you're on the Chris Plante Show.
4: Hey, Chris.
1: Hey, Scott.
4: How you doing? Thanks for taking my call.
1: Yeah, man.
4: So I was just getting a little bit of joy out of all these El Salvadorians. They're going to be going straight to CECOT. I know you're familiar with CECOT.
1: Yeah, that's where Senator Chris Van Hollen went down there to hang out with a gang member that sexually assaulted and murdered the mother of five, right?
4: That's right.
1: Yeah.
4: And the place, I don't know if you've seen footage, is amazing. I mean, it's clean. It's 100% lockdown. They got armed guards everywhere. You know, the racks are four high, and they're all stainless steel, no linens. They get T-shirts and boxers, and that's it. It's like 80 guys to a cell. I mean, we need to take a page out of Bukele's book, and when you create an environment like that, you're just going to have less crime. That's really all it is to it. But I know that these guys from El Salvador know where they're going, and I'm sure they are not happy about it.
1: Well, you know, with the Democrats, they might just release them back into the general population because they, you know, Senator Chris Van Hollen went to meet with an MS-13 gang member and hang out with him and have a photo op with him, and that's all considered to be good, wholesome stuff if you're a Democrat member of the United States Senate in the 21st century. I got to say, well, Scott, what is the matter with these people?
4: Oh, well, they're Democrats. That's the first thing. But, you know, if really Holland likes CECOT so much, he should just stay down there with all of his buddies. He can have a great old time.
1: Just amazing. Senator Chris Van Hollen was very concerned. The woman was Rachel Morin, mother of five, went out for a walk in her peaceful, crime-free neighborhood when an illegal alien gang member from El Salvador attacked her, raped her, and murdered her, leaving her five children without a mother who was raped and murdered by an illegal alien. And the Democrat senator from that state, from Maryland, Chris Van Hollen, went down to El Salvador to hang out with and protect and defend and stand up for the rapist, murderer, illegal alien. And I've got to say, and I'm really not kidding anymore, Scott, it's time that the Democrat Party was disbanded. It's time that the Democrat Party was relegated to the ash heap of history. It should go the way of the Bull Moose Party, and we've had other parties that have come and gone, political parties that have come and gone. And now they're terrorizing, honestly, they're electing and running for the Senate in Michigan these people who are pro-terrorism, who are genocidal Jew haters, and they're anti-American, anti-capitalist. They want to open the borders, have no border at all, have no immigration customs enforcement. We had one of the idiots who's running for office the other day saying, oh, we've got to go back from ICE to INS, Immigration Naturalization Service.
5: Do you want to abolish ICE? Who's going to deport the criminal aliens from the country?
6: Well, you and I both know that long before we ever had ICE, we had INS. We were able to enforce our immigration policies without shooting people in the face and the back of the head. And we just celebrated our 250th anniversary. That was an anniversary of throwing away tyranny. Now, to bring that tyranny back under the guise of the U.S. government itself, that seems to me to be inconsistent with the freedom you and I both love.
5: Yeah, but I mean, that's a dodge, Abdul. They did the same thing as ICE back then, INS.
1: So he wants to change the name of it. These people are really dumb and corrupt people. And that includes Chris Van Hollen, the Democrat senator from Maryland, who honestly was down there to meet with the murderer and bring him refreshments and nice cool drinks. Just amazing stuff. And honestly, and you said it, Scott. I said, well, you know, we do. They're just this is the Democrat Party today, and they are the third world. They, even the people that grew up in New York City and went to Harvard, they represent the third world. They are banana republic leftists. Am I being too mean, Scott?
4: I started a GoFundMe page to send them all to these countries they praise so highly. Oh, yeah, Haiti. Well, President Trump said Haiti's a beephole, so they all had to leave.
1: Yeah.
4: Oh, no, Haiti's great.
1: Right. Yeah.
4: Make up your mind.
1: Well, the Clintons fixed Haiti. They kept going down there, presumably for sexual kink, because what else would they be doing there? And and Haiti good, Haiti bad, Haiti good. And then when there are a million Haitians here, oh, the Haitians are the nicest people in the world, especially Barbecue the Cannibal, the gang leader of the Cannibal Gang, one of my favorite Haitians, I think, Scott. And look, not every culture is equal. Not every culture is the same. In the United States, we've done a really good job of elevating our status, our standing of our culture. And even though there are Democrats here who burn everything to the ground, our culture is the coolest. And you know, you never hear, Scott, of people saying, "Oh, I can't wait to leave the United States for a socialist country." Can you name one person, Scott, that has proudly declared, "I'm leaving, the United States is too bad. I'm leaving for a socialist country"? Have you ever heard that story, Scott?
4: Just Rosie. She didn't move.
1: That's good.
4: She didn't move to a socialist country, although Ireland is not doing well either, so.
1: Yeah, right. She moved to Ireland. They shouldn't have let her move in. They should kick her out as soon as possible. But she moved there with millions of dollars. So, you know, it's better being a socialist and in a socialist country when you're a multimillionaire. Makes everything easier.
4: Socialism doesn't affect you then.
1: Yeah, well, that's of course right. Yeah, and that's the same thing with the people, the lefties living in New York and Los Angeles and the whole thing. Scott, thank you. Thank you very kindly. Got another caller from Herndon, Virginia. Let's talk to Tricia calling from Herndon, Virginia. Patricia, you are on the Chris Plant Show.
7: Well, good morning, Chris. Thanks for taking my call.
1: Why, thank you very kindly.
7: I was listening the last hour, and then you segued into this Arlington County parents.
1: Uh-huh.
7: And just on your repertoire, I want to be remembered Nabra Hassanan. It was back in 2017 or 18. She was a student in my daughter's class at Reston South Lakes.
1: Uh-huh.
7: And walking home from Ramadan, the Adams Center, about 3 o'clock in the morning, was attacked by an illegal MS-13 member, beaten, raped, murdered, and Stacey Kincaid at the time, brilliant as she was in a twist about Islamophobia or sanctuary state, and she came up with road rage. So why this guy is driving around with a baseball bat 3 o'clock in the morning, attacking young women.
1: And road rage, there's nobody else on the road at that hour of the morning. So that, you're right. In 2017, Nabra Hassanan, 17-year-old American girl, Reston, Virginia, raped and murdered the killer Darwin Martinez Torres, an illegal immigrant, because the Democrats and I've got to say, Tricia, the blood of every one of these people is on the hands of the Democrat Party.
7: It's unbelievable. At first, it was all about, oh, Islamophobia, you know, someone killed her for Islamophobia. And then when they found out who really did it, they just went quiet. Crickets.
1: Yeah. They're just psychos. I don't understand that. Where do these psychos come from? Illegal alien from El Salvador. He was 22 years old at the time. He murdered 17-year-old Nabra Hassanan. And this, I mean, again, we all know George Floyd's name, right, Tricia? But not Nabra Hassanan. Why is that? Because, and the reason is, the Democrats, with their information dominance and media dominance, academic dominance, they don't care. They genuinely did not care and do not care about Nabra Hassanan because, you know, she was murdered by an illegal alien, and they care about the illegal alien, protecting and defending the illegal alien, but not the young woman that was murdered by the illegal alien, honestly. Tricia, thank you very much for the call. You have a wonderful voice. Thanks.
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1: Ah, yes. I said this earlier today, and it looks like it's happening. In this Clancy trial, the woman that murdered her three children, right? And the jury says they can't come to a unanimous decision. I said earlier, and I said yesterday, that one of the white women on the jury will hang it up, and this will be a hung jury. I said to my best girl this morning, this is going to be a hung jury. I said in hour one, the first part of hour one this morning, that I think that the jury in this case is going to be a hung jury. And one of the things you got to keep in mind is that 56.3 of white liberal women between the ages of 18 and 29 have been diagnosed with a mental health condition. And there are 9

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16: Yeah, 11,000 illegal aliens arrested in Virginia and got an angry mother. I want my children to be raised by illegal alien gang members who are child sex predators. That makes good sense. Maybe you're too dumb to be a parent. Is that possible? Not in D.C. Amazing. I

0: So we've got a lot of crazy Democrats to get to, but right now let's go to a normal person. Let's go to Mike, calling from the Republic of Texas. Michael, you're on the Chris Plant Show.
1: Oh, hello. Great show. Love to hear your voice every morning. You had a caller yesterday, I believe her name was Rachel, and she was talking about putting a stop to the Islamification of America and stopping the Muslim takeover and so forth.
0: Uh-huh.
1: Here in Texas, we got Chip Roy, Ted Cruz, Kevin Paxton. They're all running their mouth. People call in and say that stuff on the radio. But what I want to know is, you know, when do we get to a bridge too far? When they cross the line, what does that line look like?
0: Uh-huh. Well, that's a fair question. And you do have good guys in Texas. That's for sure. You know, I live in Washington D.C., so it's all uphill from here. But Chip Roy and Ted Cruz and you're right. You've got good people in Texas, and they're aware of the fact and. You know, we're not looking to roll over Muslims or Islam. We're looking to not be rolled over by Muslims and Islam. Is that what you're thinking, Michael?
1: Well, yes. Yeah, that's what I don't understand. They say we're going to stop the takeover. Well, how far do they have to go before we, quote, start stopping it? And
0: right.
1: In the process of stopping it, what are we actually doing? What is the process?
0: Right. Well, and what is your? Well, I've got my thoughts on that. But what is your thinking on that, Mike?
1: Well, to be honest with you, the only way to stop the Muslim invasion of America and the rest of the world is to do to them what Saul was instructed to do to the Amalekites. Let's put it that way. if you don't know, you'll just have to look it up. But that's the only way to stop the Muslim invasion.
0: I'm guessing that it involved wiping them out. You know, it's kind of an old school area. The Islamists takeover of Western Europe, which is very much underway, has the Democrats have made everything bad hip again, Michael. In fact, most of it was never hip in the first place. But they've made anti-Semitism hip and cool. They've made being pro-Hamas a torturous, raping, murdering, a death cult of Islamism. And the Democrats have made being pro-Hamas cool, being pro-Hezbollah cool. And of course, Hamas and Hezbollah would kidnap them and chop them to pieces and tunnels and sexually abuse. You know, the October 7th, there was a lot of post-mortem sexual assault. That is dead bodies that they were sexually assaulting. And the Democrat Party is, writ large, is applauding all of this. They're applauding Hamas and Hezbollah and Iran. And keep in mind that it was Barack Hussein Obama and his gang and John Kerry that with their joint comprehensive plan of action that guaranteed that Iran would have billions of dollars in funds and the green light to spin centrifuges in secret to enrich uranium in secret to build nuclear warheads in secret to extend the range of their ballistic missiles in public. The Democrat Party is they're undermining civilization itself, Western civilization, Israel representing civilization in that region of the world, as opposed to their neighbors all around them, where you're not going to, you know, use any of the countries around them as a model for advancing civilization in the 21st century. But the Democrat Party, they're the bad guys in all of this. And they, you know, Leo, look what's going on, Mike, in Minnesota and Minneapolis. And you had the idiots out in the street. You know, ICE is out there arresting illegal aliens. And you have mentally ill young women crashing their cars into federal agents who have guns drawn or ordering them to get out of their car. That was Renee Good. And then their boy, Alex Preddy, who brought his semi-automatic pistol to the protest, where he had already been violently attacking immigration officials. The left is the biggest stain on civilization right now, Mike. And the Democrat Party in the United States of America is the most important ally that the Islamic Revolution has in Iran, from Barack Hussein Obama to these fascists that we've got. In fact, we've got some of them lined up for you here, Michael. But you're right. Our culture and our civilization, and let me broaden that a little bit, culture and civilization are under assault right now. And the Islamists, again, the invasion out of North Africa this time around is not by ship, it's not on horseback, it's not with swords, but the cultural takeover of Western Europe is happening. Again, the most frequently used name for a newborn boy in the United Kingdom is Mohammed, and the second most common name for a newborn boy in the United Kingdom is also Mohammed, but with a different spelling. And they, their leaders, will tell you, in two generations, the United Kingdom will be a Muslim country, and they're saying the same thing about the United States of America, though it may take a little longer because we're bigger. But there is an effort to conquer civilization going on by the Muslim hordes, by Muslim armies who are planning on Islamizing. You know, they're on a mission from God. They're like the Blues Brothers, but with guns. And it's crazy, Michael. And my answer to your question, you know, what are they doing about it? The answer is nobody's doing anything about it, Michael, because they're afraid to say out loud what people might be concerned about. And the reason, Michael, people are afraid to say it out loud is because of the left, because of the Democrat Party, who will scream at you and cancel you and destroy your career and your family and your business. If you say, gee, I don't think Minnesota would be better if it were under Sharia law, and the Democrats will shout you down. The most important ally that the Islamists have is the Democrat Party. What do you think about that, Mike?
1: Well, yeah, you're dead on. I mean, the Dens version of that is where in all of recorded human history has Muslims immigrated to another country and lived peacefully. But the a point that I want to make is everybody's all about this Sharia law ban, but no one has a written out what the ban consists of. And according to Sharia, of the father of a prepubescent female can enter into a marriage contract with an adult male. Well, in our country, according to our laws, that would be illegal. My question is, if your ban prohibits that, how do you police that, and how do you enforce it?
0: Yeah. Yeah, we should frown upon honor killings, too. You know, if a young woman is off dating and, you know, a Catholic or something, and if, God forbid, they're having relations, then dad would be entitled to slaughter the young girl. And it is known to happen from time to time. But, Mike, there's audio I want to get to because I've got Abdul Al-Sayed. I like to call him Abdul Hassan Mohammed Al-Sayed. His full name. Get your name out my mouth. And he's a belligerent third-world anti-American. Democrats are running for the U.S. Senate. Michael, thank you. And you should check back in with me on this, see if anything evolves on all of this. Let's go to soundbite numero uno. As the Democrats say, they don't like English as a language or civilization as a model. They're not the good guys. Thanks, Mike. Let's go to Abdul Al-Sayed. He was on The Breakfast Club with Charlemagne the Misspelled God. He misspells the word the in the title of his show because we're making everyone stupider. We're making everyone more dumb, more illiterate. We're attacking the English language. Well, the Democrat Party is. The left is. Here's Abdul Al-Sayed with Charlemagne the Misspelled God, who, as I was reading today, is, what is he, 5'5" or something, 5'6". He's actually standing on that seat at the counter when he's on the radio. But here's Abdul Rahman Muhammad Al-Sayed on The Breakfast Club talking about their buddies, their buddy Hassan Piker. Hassan Piker, wipe Israel off the map, kill all the Jews, destroy America, capitalism bad. He's Hitler, well, I guess Hitler had a mustache too. Let's go to, here is, Abdul Rahman Mohammed Al-Sayed, Democrats running for Senate in Michigan on The Breakfast Club, cause it's all just a fluffy hot tub when you're a Democrat.
2: The way we do politics is like, everybody thinks they learned the lesson from the 2020s where cancel culture doesn't really work. Mm-hmm. And now there's this massive effort to cancel Hassan.
0: What?
2: My point is that I don't do cancel culture. Mm-hmm. I go everywhere. I talk to everybody. I hang out with you guys. I hang out with Hassan. I hang out with Jesse Waters on Fox.
0: No, you don't. You met him once, and that's it. It's not a regular part. No, but cancel Hassan Piker. You can't cancel Hassan Piker just because he's Hitler in the modern world. And he doesn't do that because he's so open-minded And now they want to cancel in the 2020s. The lesson, he says, of the 2020s is that cancel culture doesn't work. I could go down a long list of people who would tell you that it worked very much when the left was inflicting it upon everyone in civilization. And, oh, cancel Hassan Piker. But I don't do that. I don't care what he said. Here he is. He loves Hassan Piker, who is, should be wearing an armband and goose-stepping around America.
2: My campaign has never been about a streamer in California. He doesn't speak for me. I don't speak for him.
0: Sure.
2: There are a lot of things he says that I deeply agree with. People deserve health care. We shouldn't be fighting dumb wars. The war in Iran is ridiculous. Donald Trump is a fascist.
0: Healthcare.
2: All true.
0: Donald Trump is a fascist.
2: There are things he said I disagree with. There are things he said he now disagrees with.
0: Mm-hmm. Fascist. Uh-huh. And Charlemagne the Misspelled Dwarf, he is not being challenged. These people, these are the bad guys. These are not the good guys. These are not good people. And the Democrats are running, I'll say it, for the U.S. Senate in Michigan, of all places. Completely insane. Al-Sayed, Abdul Rahman Mohammed Al-Sayed.
2: I think if you sat down with Hassan and you were like, hey, does this person hate certain groups of people, it's not what they're trying to turn him into be. They're trying to equate him and David Duke and him and Nick Fuentes. And the fact that they're working so hard to character assassinate him suggests that there is a disjunct there between what he's actually saying and what people hear him saying who actually pay attention. If anybody starts to pick you apart out of context, it's never done in good faith.
0: Yeah, sure. It's never done out of good faith. Now, we've played lots of audio of Hassan Piker and his absolute fringe, beyond the fringe, radical, extremist lunacy. We've played it for you. And Al-Sayed is running for the Senate as a Democratic Socialist, and that is the Democrat Party. And the Democrats want him to win. And the Democrat Party should break away and form the Confederate States all over again. They should do it a second time, as they did the first time when their president was Jefferson Davis. Trying to make him out to be David Duke. Well, the truth, David Duke was not invited to campaign with Republicans running for the Senate in Michigan or any place else. First of all, David Duke was elected as a Democrat repeatedly, just by the way. The fascist, racist David Duke, who was an actual Klansman, and he was he switched to be a Republican at one point, but he was, and he was never he was elected as a Democrat, and never mind all that, because you people, and we've got, I got to tell you, I can play the Hassan Piker audio all day long. Just amazing.
3: I say I hate America all the time. A lot of motherfuckers want to kill me over that tape, but at least I say it with my fucking chest.
0: Yeah, no, a lot of people don't want to kill you for saying it, but these communists and jihadis, like Al-Sayed there, honestly. David Duke unsuccessfully ran as a Democratic candidate for the state legislature during the 1970s and 1980s, culminating in his campaign 1988 Democratic presidential nomination. Mm-hmm. After failing to get any traffic within the Democratic Party, he started switching again and doing all kinds of stuff because he claimed he was a born-again Christian, and he said he gave up racism. And he became a Republican, but he said he renounced anti-Semitism and racism, and he was no hero of the Republican Party. But you guys have Hassan Piker as a hero of the Republican Party. Amazing stuff.
4: Doesn't matter if rapes happen on October 7. Like, that doesn't change the dynamic for me even this much.
0: The rapes in Israel by Hamas and the army, kidnapping, murdering, torturing, disfiguring, raping, that doesn't bother him at all. No problem. Just amazing stuff, this Democrat Party. And Abdul Al-Sayed, he likes Canada, am I right? He really likes Canada, but he doesn't like Michigan. He doesn't like Ohio. He doesn't like the United States. Here is, he's running for the Senate in Michigan. In the United States of America, Abdul Hassan Mohammed Al-Sayed.
5: Ask any Michigander, who do you like better, Canada or Ohio? I think all of us will tell you, we're good with Canada. It's Ohio we got problems with. Now, why would you invite J.D. Vance, except for maybe you got a Vance bromance?
0: Yeah, maybe maybe that's it. You see, these savages have also brought J.D. Vance's wife into OSHA, who's a woman of color. But these racist lynch mob Democrats who hanged all the black people from trees with ropes and get all the people killed in Chicago. I'll get a little update. 41 shot in Chicago over the weekend. And what are they doing about it there? Got that coming up. Yeah, he loves Canada, but not Ohio. Again, he's the Jefferson Davis of Osama bin Laden's, the Democrat Party today.
6: 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I'm saying it.

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10: Also, just a few days ago in Virginia, man released on bond days before arrest in Fairfax County machete attack. It's a machete attack. And here's a guy, just look at a still photo of him, and you say, well, that's an illegal alien. Santiago Castellano Chavez, 26, was arrested at a nearby apartment complex shortly after the incident where he attacked a man with a 22-inch machete. And he hacked up Cesar Gonzalez, who said, I don't even know the guy. He's wandering around this shopping mall all the time, every day. But he attacked me with a 22-inch machete. Isn't that great? And Castellano Chavez told police he does not have a fixed address. He doesn't have a job. He doesn't have any family in the area. He's lived in Northern Virginia for about a year. And they don't say he's an illegal alien, but he doesn't have a place to live. He doesn't have a job. He's walking around with a machete hacking people up in Fairfax, Virginia. I'm going to go ahead and bet a dollar that he's an illegal alien because that's what they do. Also, the illegal alien got drunk out of his mind, was driving the wrong way on Interstate 95 and then the wrong way on Interstate 270, and he crashed head-on into a family on I-270, killing two of the members of the family and severely wounding the other two members of the family. Another illegal alien because the Democrats encourage this. They incite this. They entice this. They make more of this. This is quite amazing. Nolasco is the machete boy's name. And the Democrats, they just amazing. Jose Caballero Nolasco of Germantown, traveling northbound in the southbound lanes of I-270, struck a Toyota head-on at 6:46 p.m. on Saturday, and he was the sole occupant of the probably stolen car that he was driving, a Mustang, and he killed a nice woman and her daughter because he's drunk, and he's a drunk Spanish-speaking illegal alien that the Democrats waved into the country. Just amazing. Killed 46-year-old Musamat Shamima Begun of Burke, Virginia, and her 23-year-old daughter, Ariba Jaheen. Killed them both. Another illegal alien kills another family. 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
14: A deadly cargo plane crash in Miami. I'm Sue Guzman, Fox News.
15: How did I lose weight? 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
14: A former New York governor says he has been suffering from a 9/11-related illness. Details from Fox's Grinnell Scott.
18: Former New York Governor George Pataki told the New York Post he has respiratory airway disease. Pataki, the most recent Republican to lead New York State, was governor during the terror attack. He told the Post he was diagnosed over the last 5 years, but had not publicly disclosed the condition until now. The disease is caused by toxins and dust particles that were in the air after the collapse of the Twin Towers and can make conditions such as the flu more dangerous. Pataki tells the Post he considers himself one of the lucky ones when he compares himself to so many others who have been sickened and have died from illnesses related to Ground Zero. In New York, Grinnell Scott, Fox News.
14: Americans hit with record high Labor Day weekend gasoline prices. Fox's Alex Hogan.
19: The national average is $4.14 today, up 4 cents from last week. And according to AAA, continued volatility in the Strait of Hormuz pushed crude oil prices up to the $90 per barrel range. Energy Secretary Chris Wright today on Fox News Sunday argued the administration is focused on trying to move more traffic through that waterway.
20: We are putting maximum economic pressure on Iran and isolating them. At the same time that we're doing that, they are trying to wage economic terrorism against the rest of the world by trying to impede the flow of traffic.
19: CENTCOM saying that U.S. forces fired on three Iranian oil tankers after the IRGC fired at two Navy warships.
14: And Hurricane Lowell's turning toward Hawaii as a Category 3 hurricane. It is currently about 600 miles south of Kauai, packing sustained winds of 125 miles an hour. It is predicted to pass the Western Islands early this week, threatening damaging winds, heavy rain, coastal flooding, as well as dangerous surf. I'm Sue Guzman. This is Fox News.
15: How did I lose weight? And I did. Lean, right here. I did. I love this stuff. 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

0: he recognizes that there are many more than two biological sexes. In fact, there are six.
1: Ah, yes. And God is genderless. God is genderless. Never mind that Father and the Son and the Holy Ghost, and never mind any of that. Never mind the ritualistic circumcision of Jesus himself. They're all scholars, aren't they? That's James Talafrico. Talafrico, another head case that the Democrats want to send to the United States Senate, because it turns out they're all mentally ill. And the mentally ill have organized. They're very organized mentally ill people now. Just extraordinary, extraordinary stuff. I follow the news. Perhaps you're aware of that. I follow the news. I follow closely. I never stop following the news. It's a cross that I must bear. The Washington Post, they're very upset because a Haitian was run over by a car and killed. And as I understand it in the Washington Post, it's Trump's fault. It's Trump's fault that a Haitian immigrant who was here under temporary protected status, you know, the Democrats give temporary protected status to, for example, Haitians, that goes on for decades. They don't know what the word temporary means. The Democrats don't. And it's just about opening the floodgates, open your pearly gates and all that good stuff. But Pierre Damas Bell, he has a family here in the United States, and this is what they had in the Washington Post says, yeah, sure, this is what happened. They say that Pierre Damas Bell, Haitian, that his family says he took his own life on a busy highway after the Trump administration canceled protections for thousands of Haitian immigrants. And ICE officers placed him in an ankle monitor. Why would they do that? Why would they place him in an ankle monitor? It's probably has something to do with his ankle, I guess. Isn't that great? And it's a sad story. It's terrible. A young man killed by a car. But here in the Washington Post, it's Trump's fault that a Haitian immigrant who had grown increasingly distraught. He'd grown increasingly distraught. You know that can be when you lose your temporary protected status. After losing his protection from deportation and being outfitted with an ankle monitor, he was run over and killed on Monday in what his family believes was a suicide. Now, nobody else has any reason to believe that, but they say, he committed suicide, and it's Trump's fault. Pierre Damas Bell, 20 years old, parked on the shoulder of Interstate 70, I-70, in Springfield, Ohio, sometime before 8:45 a.m. He got out of his vehicle and walked into westbound traffic. Sure, Ohio State Highway Patrol said. He was hit by a tractor-trailer. Was it driven by an illegal alien with a Class 3 license? Because that's, isn't that great? Hit by a tractor-trailer and pronounced dead at the scene. That's terrible. But like an estimated 350 Haitian immigrants, Bell had recently lost temporary protected status, which is given to people fleeing nations that are beepole nations. You know how they are. Isn't that amazing? So they got that. But the Washington Post, they said to the family says, he committed suicide because he lost temporary protected status. And he didn't have it for 19 years, but I think the Haitians have had it for about 19 years. It's temporary and it's protected status, but it goes on forever. And 350,000, the Democrats just gave 350,000 Haitians protected status because I think they had something sexual with the Democrats, I'm pretty sure. But there it is. 350,000 Haitians lost their temporary protected status. They are fleeing nations that are experiencing disaster. And Haiti had an earthquake like 25 years ago or something. So they still enjoy temporary protective status because it was a natural disaster decades ago. Something like that. He had a pending asylum claim, but had been summoned to an Immigration Customs Enforcement office after the Superior Court allowed the Trump administration to proceed with canceling the status for Haitian recipients. Therefore, he walked into traffic, and it's Trump's fault. They got it all figured out. It's right here in the Washington Post. They don't actually need facts or anything. They just take what they have and go with it. It's an old line in newsrooms. Go with what you've got, right? And make up the rest. That's the second part of that. Federal immigration agents placed an electronic monitoring device on his ankle, which is one way the agency tracks immigrants and it's seeking to remove from the country. That's because, you know, he's not here legally anymore, and we have an immigration system. The Democrats believe we should not have any immigration system. We should be wide open. It should be the wild, wild west, and everyone should be free to come in and to steal billions and billions of dollars from us because the Democrat Party just, man, oh, man. Yeah, Bell came to the United States in 2024 to reunite with his parents, who had fled Haiti 3 years before. Notice they never say why they have temporary protected status. That's not in the Washington Post piece, because they don't report the news. They're a Democrat Party propaganda outlet, and they spin everything on behalf of the Democrat Party. ICE said its records show he entered through CBP1. That's a mobile app that the Biden administration established. They created you can go to your phone, and that's how you, punch this in, and you get into the United States, and then you're here, and you can start stealing stuff right away. And then the Washington Post will write your obituary. Isn't that amazing? Established for immigrants, the app. They created an app online for people to enter the country at a port authority or request asylum. And the Democrats did that for, they just wanted as many millions and millions of people from every beep hole country on earth to come into the United States. But there it is. Yes, sir. I'm telling you. Yeah, and they got the Washington Post even went and found a pastor to say that his heart is broken, and it's all Trump's fault because Trump got your temporary protected status for decades and decades because there was an earthquake and it's Haiti. Where's barbecue? Because barbecue is the head cannibal of the cannibal gang in Port-au-Prince. I wanted to share that one with you because it's the Washington Post, and this morning they're very excited to be putting this stuff out there. They're really something. But we've got good morning to you and happy Wednesday. You know what that means? Hump day in the Clinton household. Hillary has to be out of the house by now. I'm looking at my watch now, and she's got to be out by now because Bill Clinton is still Bill Clinton, and he's old and crusty, and he's a member of the Zipper Club, as Larry King once described him. He was talking about the scar on his chest for heart surgery, though. It wasn't even a double entendre to Larry, because Larry didn't understand most words. And that's true. That's
2: right. I'm really glad to see you here and still up and going.
3: We're both in the Zipper Club. By the way, you looked very good last week in the briefing room at the White House. By the way, the suits wanted me to remind you what the Zipper Club is. It's had open heart surgery.
1: The suits.
3: They have to zipper it up. So yeah, I thought everyone in the world knew it, but apparently.
2: I'm glad you clarified that.
1: Because everybody knows I'm a member of the Zipper Club down at the internship program at the White House, too. The suits wanted me like he's some kind of everyman. Now, that's hey, Larry, you're talking to Bill Clinton. Maybe Zipper Club it's not really even a double entendre because nobody knows that as the heart surgery club. But never mind that. So Bill Clinton takes over the house on hump day. Hillary has to get out lickety split. And then also here today on the Chris Plant Show, what does that mean? We have mailbag day. That's right. It's mailbag day today here on the Chris Plant Show. And very few zippers involved in all of that. But in the Bill Clinton household, that's a different thing altogether. We did open with a little bit of James Talafrico for you. And I got some more Talafrico for you, too, because he's talking about. And just a few years ago, he's on video, he's talking about dismantling capitalism because, you know, today's Democrat Party is their Mao Zedong-loving, Hamas-adoring lunatics, mental illness. They all have gender dysphoria, all that stuff. But James Talafrico demanded the dismantling of capitalism. And that's not all, because there's actually more. It's not just capitalism, because there's more. And Talafrico, this is the guy they want to be a member of the United States Senate. The Senate, just extraordinary stuff. These people, that they're running for the Senate. And I've got an update for you on the crazy woman with a knife that murdered a beautiful, wonderful young mother in New York City in Times Square. And the Democrats, that means the news media, they don't care. They genuinely don't care. This is the country that they're building. Illegal aliens from Haiti, mentally ill people with giant daggers, massacring people in Times Square, New York. And it's all just lovely, just fine for these people. Honestly, and we've got a lot going on with trials and, you know, crime and punishment and all that stuff, and it's all Democrat related, all of it. And I'm not trying to make it that way. It's just the way that it is. But we've got all kinds of madness going on, I am telling you. And one of them is the trial. You know, the nice lady that Lindsay Clancy, who murdered her three children. No question whether she killed her three children. And is she a mental case? Well, of course she is. She murdered three children, and coincidentally, they were her own children, not somebody else's children. And then she tried to kill herself. I'd say she's probably not at peak performance here. She's probably not doing as well as she would have liked, as her parents would have liked. It's kind of a messy situation. But they have a jury of nine women and three men. They couldn't reach a verdict, and so it's a hung jury. What kind of a jury is that, Michael? It is a hung jury. That's what it is. It's like Cleavon Little in Blazing Saddles. It's completely crazy. The hung jury, and that's nine women and three men. I called this early on that this would be a hung jury, and now it is at least for the moment a hung jury, and the. She did it, and there is no question whether she did it. The question is whether she's nuts or not. And then you get nine women. The age span of the jurors is age 20 to age 70. And I'm thinking we've got a young woman, maybe more than one young woman on the jury, who are kind of siding with the, I'd kill them too, lobby, because... The maternal instincts of the Democratic Party, not what they used to be, I think it would be fair to say. But the jury was sent home yesterday, hung jury, and they're supposed to come back. They are coming back today, and they have to get back to trying to sort it out. The judge is telling them, don't let this be hung jury. They'd have to retry it, the whole thing, and have to start over again weeks and weeks long. The trial, and they'd need to do a better job of voir dire of jury selection in the next trial. But this is kind of an amazing one, and he's still the judge pressuring the jury, nine women and three men, to come to a verdict. But at this point, I think it would be reasonable to guess that since they haven't come to a verdict thus far, that they will continue to not come to a verdict, and we will get a hung jury, and then we'll find out that it was one of the women or two of the women. I don't want to generalize, but it you don't have to be Nostradamus to decode this one. And we'll see what's happening here. But it is pretty wild that we've got that hung jury situation going on there, and we're keeping a close eye on that. She could still be found guilty, but that seems the least likely outcome because Democrats. And then there's the not guilty, but by reason of insanity, and she should go to insane asylum, right? And that, actually, they've got another woman in New York City that just murdered a young mother of, I think, a five-month-old baby, vice president, bank vice president, young woman, doing everything right, living in New York City, murdered by a mentally ill woman using giant daggers. I think she had just stolen them from Target or something, right? And the Democrats like, yeah, well, you know, these things happen in New York, and they happen because of Democrat Party policies that throw all of the mentally ill people out into the streets. And they happen in Washington and in Chicago, these things, because our solution for mental illness is to give them daggers and push them out the door onto the street and see what happens. That's a Democrat Party policy. It leads to a lot of murder, just like the open borders and all the illegal aliens and gang members in Tren de Aragua and MS-13 lead to a lot of bad things. And in the meantime, Talafrico, running for the Senate, wants to dismantle capitalism, but that's not all. It's not just capitalism that he wants to. It's, I don't know, he wants to dismantle white supremacy, all right? And he's a white supremacist, and he wants to dismantle climate change. Climate, how do you dismantle climate change? Nobody knows. These are Democrats running for the United States Senate. This is a peculiar time in which we live. Updates out of New York. I got Maryland crime stories for you, too. One heck of an LGBTQQIAA story. And will the Democrats in the House of Representatives condemn socialism? Well, the results are in. The vote has been had. And I've got those numbers for you.
4: They said you was hung.
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7: How did I lose weight? And I did. 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I did. I love this stuff. 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

0: Did you see that the Dolly Parton? Dolly Parton has a star on the Walk of Fame in Hollywood, California. You know where you get a star with your name on it, and it's got a little symbol of what your special talent was. And for her, there's a record album on her star, the Walk of Fame. And people had brought up, because she died, you know, in case you didn't follow that in the news, she died at the age of 80, Dolly Parton did, and she was always a ton of fun and just a riot. And
1: I am here to tell you that Satan is real. He is real and walking around amongst us trying to destroy everything that's good and beautiful. He wants to break our hearts and minds, destroy our dreams and plans. He wants to tear us up in little pieces, break us down and send us straight to hell.
0: And everybody loved her except for some Democrats. Here it is. Dolly Parton's Hollywood Walk of Fame star has been vandalized because...

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13: WMAL, making sense of the headlines, because common sense isn't so common.

Yeah, watching a lot of murder. They got the lady that murdered three children. The Democrats love the murderer. They've got the assassin of Charlie Kirk. They love him. The Democrats are on his side. The Democrats, let's face it, they love murder. They're the party of murder. And Times Square, got updates on that one. The nice lady minding her own business, murdered by a psycho that the Democrat Party put on the street and gave a big knife. Actually, I think she stole the big knife, but she's mentally ill. They're kind of all mentally ill, aren't they? Now, let me go. I want to share with you Talafrico, James Talafrico, because James Talafrico is a Democrat.

0: Democrat running for the United States Senate, and the Democrats want him there. They actually want this guy to be in the United States Senate, and I don't. I would say that I don't. And I got every time I go to Google him, I actually Google Talarico now instead of Talarico. His name is Talarico, but I think it was Vince Colonnese that labeled him Talarico. And I call him Talarico so much that I Google Talarico, but his real name comes up Talarico. And it's pretty remarkable stuff. But this guy is a radical. He's a leftist, an extremist. He's allegedly an educator, a teacher or something. He's a Texas House of Representatives. And now they said, hey, this guy's a total freak. He's a super freak. He's super freaky. Let's run him for the United States Senate. That sounds like a really good idea. And I want to share this audio. A new video has emerged of him from all of 5 years ago, which when you're a Democrat might as well have been 400 years ago. Because they scrub it from your record, it's no big deal. And I want to play this audio for you because when I heard it this morning, and the first time I heard it was this morning, and I said, well, that's pretty amazing, isn't it? He takes it all in, and what does he want to do? He wants to ban the global warming. He wants to ban white supremacy, whatever that is, and he wants to ban various things. Here is Talarico in this newly emerged video of the man who would be the senator from Texas. It's amazing. It sounded like this.
1: Communities of color receive the most harm from the impacts of climate change,
0: communities of
1: yet
0: color
1: receive the least government support to deal with it. Tell us
0: climate
1: about
0: change.
1: One of the committees you are on or hope to be on, and the most important actions that committee could take to fight for climate justice and mitigate the impacts of climate change for all Texans.
0: That's right. Climate justice, because climate justice is what they're after. Now, if anyone ever asked one of these freaks what climate justice means, there would be no answer. But no reporter will ever ask him, because all the reporters are freaks. And they're lazy, and they're intellectually inept, and they're not reporters. They're just Democrats. But, yeah, it's people of color and communities of color suffer most from climate change. Because if you stand here, the climate is worse than it is if you stand there. If you live in this neighborhood, the climate of the earth is worse than it is in this neighborhood than it is in that neighborhood. And he needs climate justice. This is 2020. Now the year is 2020. He was at the Sierra Club. So naturally he's talking about the weather, because you hang out with the Sierra Club, all they do is talk about the weather. They say, hey, weather's kooky, isn't it? Yeah, sure is. What do you think? Just nuts. And here's Talarico. He's not done yet, because he wants to. And what is the listen to the language that he used? And he talks about the Utes. You know, what's a Ute? He talks about the Utes, young activists. He says, and they're drawing lines all over the place. They mean it. They're serious. And climate change and white supremacy and capitalism, and they love socialism. Here's Talarico in 2020.
2: Yeah, and I am so thankful that you asked this question, and also thankful that young activists have really drawn the link between climate change and white supremacy and capitalism in our country. And I think only ending the ways that all three of those oppressive systems work together are we going to be able to begin the process of dismantling them.
0: Those three oppressive systems. This is what the mentally ill person said. Three oppressive systems. Now, one of these systems is white supremacy. That's a system, and it's oppressive. And give me an example of that. Is that because Barack Obama's half-white side was oppressing his half-black side when he was elected twice to the presidency of the United States? Because I remember that being quite oppressive. Obamacare is oppressive, but it's, three oppressive systems. And the three oppressive systems are white supremacy, capitalism, and climate change. That's a system. Climate change is as described by Talarico, and it must be dismantled. The system of climate change must be dismantled. The system of capitalism must be dismantled, which is communist warfare worldwide, as we've had for a century. The Korean Peninsula, the Vietnam War, the Cold War, the invasion of Eastern Europe, Latin America, Africa. You got Pol Pot in Cambodia. Let's not leave that out. None of that is oppressive, of course. Most oppressive system in the history of humankind is what the left stood up in the 20th century. And the left is trying to breathe it back to life here. Extraordinary. But, he's talking about these systems that are oppressive that need to be dismantled. And those oppressive systems that must be dismantled are capitalism, naturally, white supremacy, because that's everywhere, you know, and climate change. Climate change. Isn't that great? Just wonderful. And CNN, this hit the internet yesterday, and CNN decided they were going to put it on their late night TV, Newsnight. They have a show called Newsnight. It's at night. And they've got an anchor lady who's not a journalist at all, whose name is Abby Phillip. And Abby Phillip said, oh, yeah, we've got a new Tallarico video that we want to share with you, because he said that he wants to dismantle capitalism and climate change and, of course, white supremacy. He is a white supremacist. He's white, and he's running for the Senate of the United States of America. That's pretty supreme. I've got to say, that's more supreme than a double cheeseburger. But here is CNN last night, Abby Phillip, introducing just a small portion of the video. We just played the audio portion for you because we're on the radio, but we not the TV. But here is Abby Phillip last night setting up a shorter clip of that Tallarico.
3: Tonight, is capitalism oppressive? 6 years before becoming the Democrat Senate nominee for Texas, State Representative James Tallarico sure seemed to believe that was true.
2: Young activists have really drawn the link between climate change and white supremacy and capitalism in our country. And I think only in the ways that all three of those oppressive systems work together are we going to be able to begin the process of dismantling them.
3: Those remarks, which were unearthed by CNN's K-File, come from a Sierra Club forum Tallarico was participating in back in 2020. But at a time that he's hoping to broaden his appeal, Tallarico has been forced to walk back his history of progressive politics. A spokesperson for the campaign told CNN that Tallarico has already acknowledged some of his past comments, quote, missed the mark, and Tallarico called them cringy. It is what some people are calling peak woke. It's almost like mad libs in that statement.
0: Woke. It's peak woke, and they all laugh, and they got a panel, and they're, he's made some comments, like he wants to exterminate every Jew on earth, but he's walked that back. He hasn't, but other Democrats have. And they, Abdul Rahman Mohammed al-Sayed, and he said all kinds of crazy stuff, and the media says, oh, he's walked that back. Because when you're a Democrat, honestly, you could be Joseph Goebbels for 4 years, with the Socialist Workers Party of Adolf Hitler. And if you say, well, I don't believe that anymore, then the entirety of the American news media would say, oh, he's walked that back. And then you'd be off the hook for the things that you yourself have said, because, you know, but it's good to be a Democrat. And the oppressive, and they all laugh on CNN. Ha, ha, ha. Oh, he's walked those back. And he did not those specifically. But he just laid out there, well, some of my previous positions were too woke, and I've walked them back. And then the news media takes it from there. And anything that they find offensive while they're on the set talking about them, they say, oh, he's walked that back. Then he doesn't have to do it specifically. They just do it for him because they are the media, they're having sex with the Democrat Party. They're dating. And that's what they do. There, it's good to be a Democrat. I like to say it's good to be a Democrat for that very reason. Just extraordinary. All right, let's go, Michael, to the telephones and talk to the great American people, because that's what we do here. We're America. We're not like CNN or something where you just come out and make ridiculous stories up out of thin air and and all that. But let's go to, and then the news media, oh, he's walked those back. And then they come to the panel, ha, ha, ha, oh, ho, ho, ho. Oh, it's so fun. Capitalism is oppressive, and so is climate change. And we're going to have to undo that whole thing. We've got to get rid of capitalism and climate change and white supremacy. They keep coming up with this white supremacy stuff. There were 34 people shot. Is that the final number? In Chicago over the weekend? Not a single one of them shot by a white supremacist. It would be big news if any of them had been shot by white supremacists. But zero of them were shot by anywhere in the country. The news media doesn't actually cover those stories because they're not a legitimate news media. They're Democrat Party hot tubbers. They're in the hot tub giving hot oil massages to one another. They're dating. All right, let's go to the telephones, Michael. We are at 888-630-9625. Let's go to Roy calling from Winston-Salem, North Carolina. You can call me Roy. Roy, you're on the Chris Plant Show.
4: Hi, Chris. Love the show. Chris, I'm an old guy. I voted for Carter, our first president.
0: Uh-huh.
4: He was a nuclear engineer, a peanut farmer, a governor. He had success in his life. A nice guy.
0: Uh-huh.
4: And until recently, the worst president ever because of his poor policies. You know, Trump is a successful businessman, smart, hard to keep up with all of his successes. But the Democrats have candidates who are not serious. Their front runner is a cute farmer bartender. You know, what would we do if these people were in charge? And the media just supports them. It's like a TikTok video. The better TikTok video makes you qualified. This is dangerous, Chris.
0: Yeah, it is. Yeah.
4: We can't afford. This is a dangerous time.
0: We need
4: serious people.
0: Mm-hmm. Oh, I can't disagree with anything you said. In fact, I have to confess every now and then, Roy, that my first vote was for Jimmy Carter. And I have to, it's part of my penance. I have to admit that out loud from time to time. And that was before I came to my senses. And then Ronald Reagan thankfully became president and my eyes were opened and it changed everything for me. And probably the same thing happened to you, Roy, I'm guessing. But you're right. On paper, Jimmy Carter, Naval Academy, he was trained as a nuclear engineer by the Navy. And amazingly, he still couldn't pronounce the word nuclear, Roy.
4: That's right. You know, Chris, I was in a bookstore yesterday, and there was this soy boy behind the counter. I asked him if he had Trump's book on immigration. He just looked at me with anger, and he said, pointing to the door, said, "Get the heap out of here." And I said, "Yeah, that's the one. Do you have it in paperback?"
0: Come on. That's good. That's funny. But did that really happen?
4: Well, no, it did not.
0: Okay, well, that's good. That's funny. Yeah, you get the heck out of here. And that's funny. Yeah, do you have Trump's book? And I'll tell you, any bookstore in Washington, D.C., you walk in and ask for Trump's book, and there might be a trap door that would open beneath you to a flaming pit where people are screaming because the Democrat Party. Well, look, Roy, you called in. You confessed in public that your first vote was for Jimmy Carter, and that's sad for everyone that voted for Jimmy Carter. It is. But he did, on paper, he was a governor, Naval Academy grad, nuclear engineer, and he always said nuclear right to his last day. That's always bothered me. You know, when I was like 5 years old, I learned the word nuclear, and I saw adults even back then saying nuclear, and I would tap my mother on the back of the hand, and I'd say, is he mispronouncing the word nuclear? And she'd say, yes. Yes, he is, honey. Don't follow him. You pronounce it correctly. But Jimmy Carter, trained as a nuclear engineer by the United States Navy, could never pronounce the word nuclear. That was a clue right there. That was a sign early on that we should have recognized that this is not the right guy for the job. And then I also remember, Roy, that the Democrats, they said that Ronald Reagan was going to lead us to nuclear war with the Soviet Union. And they made posters of him. They called him Warhead, and they made his head shaped like a ballistic missile, and he was going to get us all killed in a nuclear war. And then, you may remember, Roy, he was the first president in the history of the world, the first world leader in the history of humankind, to reduce the number of nuclear weapons on Earth with the, first of all, it was Richard Nixon with the SALT Treaty, SALT I and SALT II, Strategic Arms Limitation Treaty, right? SALT I and SALT II. And then President Reagan came along, the START treaties, right? The Strategic Arms Reduction Treaties, the first time that the U.S. and the Soviet Union reduced the number of nuclear weapons on Earth. And that was Ronald Reagan, all driven by Ronald Reagan. And everything the Democrats said about Ronald Reagan was a lie. It was a fraud. It was the opposite of the truth. And again, you know, we were, this came up yesterday in some of the audio we played, Roy, where talking about Iron Dome in, and Democrats saying, oh, yeah, Barack Obama stood up Iron Dome for Israel. And now he sent people over his own political team to defeat Benjamin Netanyahu on Election Day. But it was Ronald Reagan that started the missile defense program, and the Democrats mocked it. They called it Star Wars, and which was kind of a cool name for it anyway. But Ronald Reagan administration started missile defense, shooting down a bullet with a bullet. Oh, that's impossible. And Reagan made it happen. Reagan was going to lead us to nuclear war. Reagan reduced the number of nuclear weapons on Earth. Jimmy Carter didn't. He didn't really do anything good. Roy, fun talking to you. Winston-Salem, beautiful. Yeah, Jimmy Carter. Funny story about the bookstore, too. I like that. That was great. Thanks, Roy.
5: 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It's been a nuclear.
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7: How did I lose weight? And I did. Lean, right here. I did. I love this stuff. 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
1: How did I lose weight? And I did lean right here. I did. I love this stuff. 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True story. I never minded being 235, but you know what minded? My knees that were falling apart and my back. 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
10: A fatal crash. I'm Deborah Valentine, Fox News. At least five people were killed, five more hurt when a cargo plane overran a runway at Miami International Airport Sunday afternoon. Fox's CB Cotton has details.
11: A Boeing Prime Air 767 skidding across a roadway and hitting several cars before bursting into flames. The crash prompting a massive response from Miami-Dade Fire Rescue. Authorities say the wreck left several people trapped inside their cars. Rescue teams had to perform high-powered extractions, all while thick smoke and flames burned nearby. Despite the fire, the plane has remained largely intact, resting on its belly. At the time of the crash, it was arriving to Miami from San Juan, Puerto Rico. The plane will now likely be studied by the FAA and the NTSB, who will take the lead in finding out the cause of the crash. CB Cotton, Fox News.
10: Special envoys Steve Witkoff and Jared Kushner visited Russia and Ukraine in a bid to restart peace negotiations. More from Fox's Marion Rafferty.
12: President Trump's envoys Steve Witkoff and Jared Kushner returning from a trip that started in Moscow and continued into Ukraine. The envoys say they had, quote, meaningful discussions in Kyiv about Ukraine peace talks. It's their latest push to end more than 4.5 years of Russia's full-scale invasion. Sunday marked the first time the U.S. envoys had traveled to Ukraine since President Trump returned to office with a pledge to solve the conflict.
10: Russia's President Vladimir Putin has rejected President Trump's demand. The two sides agree to an unconditional ceasefire. However, Ukraine's President Zelensky agrees to it. Germany's far-right party projected to win a strong victory in a regional election. The Alternative for Germany won 44% of the vote and delivered a defeat to Germany's unpopular leader. 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
13: WMAL News at 5:02. Good morning, everyone. I'm John Matthews. At least one person confirmed dead in a crash and explosion on westbound I-66 near Gallows Road late Sunday afternoon.
14: It was a horrifying scene for the drivers as well as the witnesses who saw that deadly explosion.
15: The first thing that I saw was the unusually backed up traffic. And then we saw the flames.
16: Aspen Fetty could not believe her eyes when she saw a fireball erupt over the highway in front of her, caused by what we believe to have been a crash between an SUV and a truck carrying oxygen tanks.
13: 7 News' Christian Flores, I-66 was closed for hours. No word yet on what caused that crash or about any other injuries in the case. The search continues for more suspects in a crossfire shooting that killed a 16-year-old girl in the city of Manassas Friday night.
17: We had two shooters engaged in a gun battle directly behind me, and our 16-year-old victim is an innocent bystander that was caught by one of those stray rounds.
18: Police say they arrested one of the suspects in the shootout, 21-year-old Tashim Douglas, who was also injured in the shooting. He's charged with second-degree murder.
17: We're going to dig deeper and find out, how's that possible? How was he out as a convicted felon? How does he have a firearm?
13: 7 News' Madison Forsey reporting, we have learned the victim was a student at Patriot High School in Noakesville. Good news for Metro commuters coming as promised this week.
19: Metro's Red Line summer shutdown is over. That means the Bethesda Medical Center and Grosvenor stops will be back open. The project replaced railways, upgraded platforms, added new lighting, and built a second platform to help integrate the future Purple Line tracks.
13: 7 News' Adriana Hopkins, the reopening of the Metro stations also means 7 miles of temporary bus lanes on Route 355 through Bethesda to the DC line are now being removed as well. The markets are closed for Labor Day. In sports, the Nats blow another late lead. They give up a 3-run homer to Mookie Betts as the Dodgers beat the Nats 7-5 and sweep the 3-game set at Chavez Ravine. The Orioles also want the short end of a sweep. They fell to the Red Sox 3-1. Up next, traffic and weather on WMAL. WMAL traffic, Jamie Witten in the Hadid Carpet Cleaning Traffic Center.
20: No road work set up around the Capitol Beltway, and we're moving along just fine, Maryland and Virginia, and with light volume, and no surprise, it's early and it's Labor Day. 270 between Frederick and the 270 spur, traveling up to speed. In from the west, looks good, Route 7 Toll Road and 66, and the 95 commute between Stafford and the Beltway, each direction quiet. Now from GarageDoorRepair.com, the WMAL Weather Channel forecast.
21: Going to enjoy some beautiful weather on this Labor Day and beyond that. Patchy fog this morning, otherwise clear. Mostly sunny later, 85. Tonight, clouding over early, clearing late. Lows will be in the low 60s. Outlying areas in the pleasant 50s. Tuesday, back to work. Sunshine, 85. From the Weather Channel, Ray Stajikon, WMAL.
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3: Coming to you via our flagship station, the mighty WMAL in Washington, D.C., but I am live in San Diego at KCBQ The Answer, our studios out here in the San Diego affiliate. Great to talk with you this Wednesday morning. It's O'Connor and Company in the Relief Factor Studios. Coming up, two very exciting things that our listeners have become fan favorites of. First, the chairman of the House Judiciary Committee, the man from Ohio, Jim Jordan, although he's originally he went to school in Wisconsin, so he knows Wisconsin, too. We'll talk to him about that and a whole lot more there, Jim Jordan. And the other big fan favorite coming up in mere moments, Critter News. We have Critter News. There's a lot of news involving critters out there, and we like to call it Critter News. Part of Critter News today involves Marco Rubio. So we'll get to that
0: coming up in a bit. But first, Lord Byron. Byron York, chief political correspondent for the Washington Examiner. I'm talking like Sebastian Gorka all of a sudden, and I'm not sure why. Byron, may you live in interesting times, is the old Chinese curse. And if you cover politics in America, you are living in interesting times. Thanks for joining us.
1: Well, I'm going to try to live up to Critter News, but I'm not sure that I can.
0: No, I believe in you.
1: You know, actually, okay, after this Wisconsin governor's race, where the polls, if you look at those polls leading up to the primary, they had Francesca Hong leading by 18, by 20, by 22 points. I mean, it's this huge lead.
0: Yeah.
1: Okay, and she loses. Now, this comes 1 week after the primary in Michigan, where the polls had Abdul El-Sayed up by 10 points, and he gets by the skin of his teeth, winning by 1 point. Okay, so something's really wrong with the polls. So today, I have to confess, I had not seen this before, but in the first few days of this month, the Crowley campaign in Wisconsin, the ultimate winner, commissioned a poll by public policy polling, longtime Democratic polling firm. It shows Francesca Hong up by 18%, 18 percentage points. Okay, huge, consistent with everything else. Then they do a memo dated August 5th. They do a memo trying to tell everybody that the poll that they commissioned is completely wrong. And red to, you know, those always feel like desperation, right?
0: Yeah.
1: You know, the losing campaign always tells you that the polls are totally
0: exactly
1: wrong.
0: Exactly. Sure, the polls are wrong. Yeah.
1: Exactly. Yeah. That's how you would take it. Now I'm reading it in light of the fact that he won, and he was right. I mean, the big reasons, he cited three reasons that he said these polls are assuming that the electorate is going to be far younger than any electorate that has ever shown up in an August primary in Wisconsin. For example, it had some of the polls had the 18 to 45 electorate. They had like 30%. And in fact, in history, it's about 15%. Okay, so they just doubled the number of really young people who are more likely to support Francesca Hong. And then the second thing is when you look at the history of how this electorate, I mean the historical electorate votes, then the race would be really close. And then the last thing is that Crowley was advertising and Hong wasn't. And it said public ad tracking, so they do all tracking of all ads, through August 4th shows that the pro-Crowley effort had spent a couple of million dollars. Quote, it shows no broadcast, cable, or radio activity from the Hong campaign in any market.
0: Wow.
1: Okay. Well,
0: that sounds like political malpractice. My Lord.
1: Well, the polls are showing you up by 20 points, and you want to spend all your money
0: I guess that's true. You save your money for the general since you're already a shoo-in for the primary. Good Lord.
1: So it's so interesting because here again, this is a memo that I didn't see, but if I had seen it, I would have dismissed it as desperation.
0: Yeah.
1: And it turns out to be right.
0: Well, but Byron, so the drill down on the model, the turnout model, the demographic model that they use to come up with the bottom line on that poll, that conversation's never had when people like you or I do a story or broadcast and report on a poll. We just give the top line. We just give, you know, like we even use the word Francesca Hong has a 20-point lead. No, she doesn't. That's not a lead. It's not like it's early innings and she's racking up scores. No vote has been cast yet. But
1: right.
0: So, I mean, is that part of the problem here is the way we, and I'm including myself in this, cover politics in America today?
1: Well, I wouldn't completely deny that, but I would say one thing in defense of people like us. Which is, it's a cliche, but it's true. Polls are a snapshot of opinion at one particular time, at one moment in time. And it's likely in this race that Hong was falling like a rock in the last two or three days.
0: Yeah.
1: So if you see a poll from a week beforehand that shows her with a big lead, she might indeed have had a big lead a week beforehand that just absolutely just vaporized in the last few days. Obviously, there was a lot of pro-Crowley advertisement going on, and none for Hong. Obviously, the type of people who vote, that is older people, who vote more often than younger voters, were coming to the polls. They had early voting, and they could check that. They could see that this electorate by age, they didn't know how the votes were, but they could see that this electorate by age was similar to those electorates in 2018 and 2022 and different from the ones that the polls were predicting would show up for Francesca Hong. So the one thing I'll say in defense of pundits is that Hong may indeed have had a pretty significant lead a week ago.
0: But then if you spend the last week of the campaign trying to explain why you don't like Thanksgiving, but no, actually you love Thanksgiving, but actually that might have an effect, Byron. It might have an effect. Some things are true in America. If you hate Thanksgiving, you're going to have trouble. By the way, the narrative you just laid out there with regard to how this race shook down and what the polls said and what the turnout was, eerily similar to the neighboring state on the other side of Lake Michigan, the Senate race there. And both Crowley and El Sayed in their two states, they're faced with the same dilemma. They've got a almost 50-50 divided Democrat electorate that they've got to unify. And the question is, can they do it? Can Crowley now turn all of those Francesca Hong supporters into middle-of-the-road Democrat establishment Crowley supporters, and ditto Syed with Haley Stevens?
1: Well, first of all, Crowley may have already turned some number of Francesca Hong supporters into Crowley voters. I mean, that's the change between a week ago
0: to
1: and election
0: that
1: day.
0: Lead. Yeah.
1: Yeah, so, but can he continue to do that? I mean, my instinct would say this turns a lot of would-have-been Francesca Hong voters into non-voters at all, especially since they're all a lot of them are really young.
0: They're young, they'll be disaffected and disenchanted and just stay home. Yeah,
1: or just not that interested. You know, it's just not that interesting. So I think that could well be what happens. But look, it's. I wouldn't be surprised if the old school Democrats, who were dismayed by what was going on, they saw what happened in Michigan, they could see this happening, maybe even worse in Wisconsin with Hong, and now it's this bullet has been dodged. They'll get out there to make sure that Crowley gets elected. I don't know. I think Tiffany is a strong candidate. It's entirely possible he wins. But it's also possible that Crowley has just kind of gotten a new lease on life.
0: Byron, if we could, we're speaking with Byron York, Washington Examiner. Let's spend our last couple of minutes here focusing on what is turning out to be a very interesting Republican conversation in the state of South Carolina, where Darlene Graham, who many people thought was just going to be a placeholder there and seat filler for Lindsey Graham to finish up his term, decided, well, she's going to run for the actual full term of her late brother. And now she's facing a runoff with Ralph Norman. Ralph Norman's political career suddenly revitalized, and he could be the next senator. How do you see this developing in the Palmetto State?
1: Well, I knew enough to know what I didn't know on this one, because I mean, I talked to people in South Carolina, and there was no really good reliable polling that showed any change over time, because everything was on such an accelerated schedule. And I mean, you would talk to people who thought she, Darlene Graham, was going to run away with it. You could talk to people who felt that she would not even make it into the runoff. And certainly there were people who thought that the order would have been Ralph Norman and then Darlene Graham and then Russell Fry.
0: Who came out strong at the end there, yeah.
1: Came on strong and, was a solid candidate, but obviously didn't make it. My theory?
0: Yeah.
1: Ralph Norman looks like a senator, and Russell Fry is just a younger guy. He doesn't have that sort of And, you know, and South Carolinians are kind of used to that Ernest Hollings, you know, white-haired senator guy. And look at the governor. I mean, he looks like a senator.
0: That's right. So, and he talks like Foghorn Leghorn. And, you know, thank you, Byron. I've been saying it for weeks. He is out of central casting if you're casting somebody to be the senator of South Carolina. All right, we'll see what the voters say. Byron, always a educational conversation, sir. Thank you for joining us. And now it's time for WMAL Traffic and Weather. Let's check in with Jamie Witten in the Hadid Carpet Cleaning Traffic Center.
20: Capitol Beltway, and not seeing any delays. Maryland and Virginia, hoping for nice light volume throughout our Labor Day. And that's what we have on our early start here this Monday morning. 270, 95 BW Parkway. Everyone heading down to the Beltway in good shape. Virginia, for those of you between Stafford, in fact, Fredericksburg, Stafford, and the Beltway, that looks good in each direction. Heading into our nation's capital, quiet across the 14th Street Bridge, Teddy Roosevelt, and Key Bridges. Now from GarageDoorRepair.com, the WMAL Weather Channel forecast.
21: Going to enjoy some beautiful weather on this Labor Day and beyond that. Patchy fog this morning, otherwise clear. Mostly sunny later, 85. Tonight, clouding over early, clearing late. Lows will be in the low 60s, outlying areas in the pleasant 50s. Tuesday, back to work, sunshine 85. From the Weather Channel, Ray Stajicon, WMAL.
2: How did I lose weight? 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
0: And now, what you've been waiting for all morning long, the aforementioned Byron York fan favorite, Critter News. And we've got plenty of it, so we got to get right to it. Imagine living in Los Angeles, and it's the dream, man. Movie stars, swimming pools, right? And you wake up one morning, you get your hot cup of coffee, you look out in the backyard, and there's your beautiful swimming pool, and you see a little ripple in the pool. It's like, what's that? What's that all about? What did some leaves fall into the pool? Is that a palm throng by any chance? Is it a frong? Frong. Poem frong. Is that what that is? No. It's a deadly animal. Here's CBS News picking up the story from there.
6: A man in Los Angeles spotted some ripples in his backyard pool, and here's why. A huge bear cooling off in the mid-90s temperature, ready for a drink, and maybe one of those little umbrellas in there as well. The man says the bear did eventually wander off, but not after giving him some looks, perhaps for the bad drink service.
0: Yeah, two takeaways here on this one. First of all, just imagine, you know, always look before you leap. Imagine waking up in the morning, going out in the backyard, your eyes are still a little blurry, but you always wake up by just taking a quick, nice, cool plunge. And you get into the pool, and there's an animal there who will rip your face off. They always, always look before you leap. Second takeaway here, which is, frankly, the most important story of the day, CBS News is doing critter news. CBS News, the news on the Tiffany Network, CBS News is now doing critter news. We have changed the face of the media right here on this program. It's taken 15 years, but critter news finally mainstreamed. More critter news, though, emerged. It's Marco Rubio in this podcast with Katie Miller explaining Sharknado to the masses. Go ahead, Marco.
7: I have a little nephew who was visiting us here yesterday, and he wanted to watch Jaws. I said, I have an even better movie than Jaws. Jaws is boring.
9: Oh, my Sharknado. Gosh. It was so such a ridiculous movie. Such a ridiculous movie. Like, that to the kids?
23: Hurricane brings the shark to
7: there's
23: the shark.
9: It was awful.
7: There's a Sharknado. I think it's number 3. That's in Washington, D.C. And the sharks are in the White House, and there's a president that's shooting at them and all that, and which all sounds crazy, but now you could see. Actually, there's a scene where the sharks are in the reflecting pool in the Sharknado movie. And this was 10 years ago. So I'm like, man, I got to show this to the president. We might have a feature here for people. And can you imagine we put sharks in the reflecting pool? Oh, gosh. Anyway. This whole thing's off the rails. Are you not going to be able to even air this thing?
0: Oh, it's going to be aired, Secretary Rubio. In fact, it's on O'Connor Company now and nationwide. Hey, this was the moment that Marco Rubio got a new job in the White House. He's now going to be Secretary of the Interior. Sorry, Doug Burgum, but you didn't come up with the idea of sticking sharks in the reflecting pool, which, by the way, will keep the leftists from coming in and defacing it. So it's a win-win. I am not surprised at all that Marco Rubio is a fan of Sharknado, because all the cool kids love their Sharknado. Included, didn't they do one in 3D too? Is it there's like 8 Sharknados now. You need to get the whole collection. And then there's this. Not only am I not surprised that Marco Rubio is a fan of Sharknado, I am also incredibly surprised about something revealed in this next clip, again featuring Marco Rubio. Quick setup here. Secretary Rubio lives on a military base here in the nation's capital, or in the Northern Virginia area, for various reasons. And his neighbor, two doors down, he's going to refer to him as Pete. This is War Secretary Pete Hegseth. That's all you need to know to put two and two together as you hear this story about the neighbors and their pets. Critter News, Marco Rubio, go ahead.
7: Two doors down, you know, Pete lives in the neighbors, so I see them sometimes. And
23: I hear your dogs go over to their house.
9: Oh, my gosh, yes.
7: But not deliberate. So I have a dog.
9: We have two dogs.
7: And then we have one that's really smart. It's, you know, these are golden doodles, but this one's more poodle than doodle, so than golden.
9: Than retriever.
7: So very smart. Yeah. Knows how to open the door. So one day, I think Pete and his family were just sitting around watching television, and they keep their front door open because they have cats. Which I never took Pete for a cat guy, but a cat.
9: Oh my God.
7: And anyway, and my dog just walked into their living room and looked around, realized I'm in the wrong house, and turned around and walked out. So.
9: But yes, so our dog does open the door, many doors.
7: Now the flip side of it is that one of Pete's cats, oftentimes I'll get home at night and the cat is just sitting on my porch and just looks at me like, what are you doing here? Like that kind of attitude.
9: Well, it's Jen cats. Jen. It's the kids. Okay. The kids want an animal, so they ended up having
7: the cat is
9: cats.
7: A very
23: there's a lot of cats.
9: Yeah, yeah. There's a lot of kids.
7: To be honest, it's a very arrogant
9: there's
7: cat.
9: There's a lot of
7: the
9: kids.
7: The cat is on my porch acting like, you know,
0: cat.
7: What
0: this
7: you
0: cat
7: doing?
0: Is a very arrogant cat. It's great. I love to hear Secretary Rubio railing on cats. But the real takeaway here, and sort of the untold story, which you got to sort of grab if you've got a trained ear, is that Pete Hegseth, badass, do 30 pull-ups and 80 push-ups in a 5-minute window, Pete Hegseth, is a cat guy. Multiple cats. Wow. Did Pete Hegseth used to date AOC? I'm not sure about that.
2: How did I lose weight? And I did lean right here. I did. I love this stuff. Listen, Brickhouse Nutrition been with me for a long time. So chatting with Miles, I'm up at like 235. True story. I never minded being 235, but you know what minded? My knees that were falling apart and my back. 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I said, I got to lose some LBs, Miles. 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
14: WMAL News at 5:30. Good morning, everyone. I'm John Matthews. President Trump continues to push the Supreme Court to crack down on mail-in voting before the midterms.
24: The Trump administration is renewing its appeal to the Supreme Court to allow new restrictions on mail-in ballots. This comes just months before the key midterm elections. This is the third time the administration has asked the high court to intervene. The legal wrangling is happening even as states begin to send out mail-in ballots. Nearly one-third of U.S. voters vote by mail.
14: Fox News' Marianne Rafferty. Canada's dollar-for-dollar tariffs on U.S. goods take effect this week, but one state's feeling that more than most.
25: Michigan's Secretary of State Jocelyn Benson on CBS Face the Nation.
26: The average Michigan family is paying $5,600 more. That's a tax on our groceries. That's a tax on our small businesses, on gas.
25: Benson, who is Michigan's Democratic nominee for governor, said if she's elected, she'll seek what she calls subnational trade agreements to offset tariffs imposed by the president. Gernal Scott, Fox News.
14: President Trump spent part of the weekend finding another geographical place to rename.
27: President sharing a post that features a map of New Mexico with Mexico crossed out and replaced with America to read New America. The image had gone viral in recent days, with some speculating that the president was mulling that as a new name change. And while he shared the graphic, the president stopped short of saying it will be an actual policy change. Meanwhile, New Mexico's governor, Michelle Lujan Grisham, telling Fox News Digital that New Mexico's name isn't up for debate. Sue Guzman, Fox News.
14: Checking your money, the markets are closed for Labor Day. In sports, the Nats blow another late lead. They give up a three-run homer to Mookie Betts in the eighth as the Dodgers beat the Nats 7-5 and sweep the three-game set. The Orioles also at the short end of a sweep. They fall to the Red Sox 3-1. Up next, traffic and weather on WMAL.
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1: How did I lose weight? And I did. Lean, right here. I did. I love this stuff. Listen, Brickhouse Nutrition been with me for a long time. So I was chatting with Miles. I'm up at like 235. True story. I never minded being 235, but you know what minded? My knees that were falling apart and my back. I'm like, I don't know what, before I started really lifting, probably about 190. So 235 was a lot. I said, I got to lose some LBs, Miles. He said, Dan, we're going to sick our team of docs and researchers on it, and we're going to get you a really good product because I don't want to take a lot of these needles and stuff. 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I got lean using Lean, L-E-A-N. The product works. 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I'm now down about 200, 202. Losing weight's a pain. I've been there. You look in the mirror. You're getting a little gooey as you get older. No good. Brickhouse Nutrition is one of the best products out there. It works like most of these GLP-1s. 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
6: Labor Day Monday, not too many people out on the roads. We're doing great. Coming in from the west, 66 between Gainesville and continuing inside the Beltway. I'm not seeing any delays. Seems to be the theme as well. 95 between Fredericksburg, Stafford, and the Capitol Beltway. Continuing on to 395 with that same good news. No road work. Lanes are open on the George Washington Parkway and the Baltimore Washington Parkway. 270 traveling between Frederick and the Spur. Good. Now from GarageDoorRepair.com, the WMAL Weather Channel forecast.
7: Some beautiful weather on this Labor Day. Sunshine will be out. We'll be up to about 85 degrees. Might be a little bit of patchy fog this morning. For a time tonight, some clouds, but mainly clear overnight, dropping down to the low 60s. Tuesday, beautiful sunshine, 85. From the Weather Channel, Ray Stajicon, WMAL.
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10: Yeah, the original Sharknado 2013, Tara Reid, Ian Ziering. I forgot about Ian Ziering. Whatever. He was on Celebrity Apprentice with Donald Trump, by the way, isn't he? I think he was a Trump supporter. Tara Reid, some of Tara Reid's finest work. It's right up there with American Pie. Sharknado 2, the second one. Was that the one in D.C., or was Sharknado 3, oh, hell no, the one in D.C.? I stopped watching after that one. The one in D.C. is good, though, the one that Marco Rubio was just talking about with the sharks in the reflecting pool and going through the window of the Oval Office. And Ann Coulter's in that one, if I remember right. There's six in total. The last one is called Sharknado 6, the last one, It's About Time. That one involves sharks, tornadoes, obviously. If you're doing a Sharknado movie, you got to have sharks, you got to have the tornado. That's what makes it Sharknado. But then it also involves time travel. This is why America is the greatest country on earth. Although I'm guessing a lot of these movies are shot in Canada. Anyway, there you go. There's your Sharknado update. Joining us now, Congressman Jim Jordan of the great state of Ohio. He's the chairman of the Judiciary Committee. Do you have a favorite of the Sharknado movies, Congressman Jordan?
11: I have not watched any of them. I can't even relate to what you're talking about there. But the only shark movie I'm familiar with is Jaws. So, yeah, not...
10: All right. Not my well,

0: Secretary Rubio, apparently, is a big fan of the Sharknado movie, so we wanted to get everyone up to speed there.
1: Yeah.
0: First, let's quickly follow up on the Fauci text. We spent half the show yesterday talking about this. I'm shocked, but not shocked, that the rest of the media isn't. But it appears as though during the Biden administration, our public health leaders had very grave concerns about the effects of that vaccine on pregnant women causing miscarriages. Not only did they not reveal that to the American people, Congressman, but they actually encouraged pregnant women to get this vaccine. And, of course, as you know, the Biden administration wanted to make it mandatory. What does accountability look like on this?
1: Yeah. Well, I think, you know, all we're going to get probably is, you know, just what's happening now is we're going to expose Fauci for the liar, for you know, for what he was, arrogant guy spreading all kinds of misinformation to us, all the while criticizing us for spreading misinformation when we questioned what he said. That was you know, to add insult to injury, they tell us all these things that were lies. They then tell you can't go to work, can't go to church, can't go to school. That you have to get the vaccine or you're gonna lose your job. And then if you criticize any of that, any bit of it whatsoever, they censored you. So it just was, again, how just wrong these guys, how they all were. And it's like every investigation I've ever been involved with on Capitol Hill, the only thing we get wrong when we start questioning things, when we start digging into it, the only thing we get wrong is it's always worse than we thought.
0: Yeah.
1: And this is just one more example of proving that point.
0: And you know, the underlying issue here, not only for, you know, justice for people who are affected by this and the misinformation and withholding, data from the American people, but we need to have faith in our public health officials. The next time we have a health emergency, when somebody of Fauci's stature or filling Fauci's role for the federal government gives advice to politicians like you, you need to be able to accept it. You need to know that you're getting good information. Are you in that place right now? I'm not.
1: Of course. No, of course not. And frankly, let's be honest. We questioned when they gave it to us the first time because it just defied common sense. When you started having other sharp people say, well, maybe we shouldn't do this. Maybe we shouldn't keep kids out of school forever. Maybe we shouldn't make healthy 18-year-old individuals get the vaccine. Maybe the vaccine should be focused on elderly Americans who are at greater risk. You know, just good common sense things. And if you question that, again, I think we talked about this last time I was on. Never forget, they lied about everything. They said it wasn't gain-of-function research done at the lab in China. That was wrong. They said it wasn't our tax money used at that lab. That was wrong. They said it didn't come from the lab. That was wrong. They said it wasn't the vaccinated couldn't get it. That was wrong. The vaccinated couldn't transmit the virus. That was wrong. They told us masks work. That was wrong. They told us 6 feet social distance was based on science. That was wrong. They told us this was the first virus where there was no natural immunity. That was wrong. And they told us pregnant women weren't in any way jeopardized by getting the vaccine. That was wrong. So actually 0-9.
0: Yeah.
1: And now we're supposed to believe them next time something happens?
0: Yeah.
1: Are you kidding me? And again, they told Americans that we have a First Amendment. They told Americans you couldn't go to church. What? That's the very first thing mentioned in the First Amendment. And then if you spoke out against it, also in the First Amendment is your right to speak freely and criticize the government. They tried to censor you.
0: Yeah. And then everybody gets a pardon. Everybody gets a pardon out the door. Yeah.
1: Yes. And that's the biggest reason why we can't hold Fauci accountable, because the pardon power, and I don't want to change this, pardon power is a real power that the President of the United States has. And now this preemptive pardon's a little new, a little different. So there's some legal analysis that will go into that. But I think Fauci's probably protected in light of what President Biden did.
0: Well, the other aspect, and I don't think I've asked you about this, Congressman Jordan, and then I'll move on to another topic, I promise. But the other aspect of that pardon is the use of the auto pen. And I don't remember hearing you say whether you think that the use of the auto pen is valid, considering there's kind of a lack of a paper trail there and accountability.
1: Yeah.
0: We don't know who authorized. We don't know. Shouldn't, if the auto pen is used for a pardon, shouldn't there be a paper trail of the president proactively authorizing that pardon to be executed?
1: You would think there has to be some protocol process in place or, you know, something where the President of the United States signed off on it. Now, in a broad sense, not physically, because that's what's in question. So I don't know. It seems to me short of a whistleblower coming forward and saying there was not a process, someone in the administration who would have been, you know, in the know, someone who worked there in the West Wing, worked for the president. Short of that, I think it's probably tough in a court to prove that. But I don't know, because again, this is, we're talking about the pardon power. It's, that's a little different than signing a letter and signing photographs for right. you know, fans of the president around the country. That's different. Auto pins are used all the time for those kind of things.
0: Yeah.
1: This is a little different. So I think a court would have to look at it.
0: Or even signing a bill into law if the president is overseas yeah. and you need to get that authorized. I totally get yep. that. I agree. And I know that your colleague, Chairman Comer of Oversight, has done quite a bit in trying to investigate it and get to the bottom of it, and he has not come up with that whistleblower, as you just described. Yep. Let's turn to the broader political scene here. Quite a bit has happened since our last conversation. You had the Michigan primary where Abdul al-Sayed won a nail-biter, and then last night in Wisconsin, where you, of course, you're a Badger yourself from the University of Wisconsin, mm-hmm. where it may be liberal there in Wisconsin, but they're not off the deep end. Francesca Hung didn't win. But this is still the narrative that your friends on the other side of the aisle are having yeah. to deal with. How do you think it's going here with the commies?
1: Turns out even Democrats in Wisconsin like Thanksgiving, right? I mean,
0: that's
1: like,
0: right.
1: What was it? Al-Sayed said he didn't like football, and then you got Hung who doesn't like Thanksgiving, and like those two go together.
0: Yeah,
1: I mean,
0: yeah.
1: What's next? They're going to tell us they don't like, like ice cream and apple pie go together. They're probably going to tell us they don't like those things either. I mean, that was probably the biggest problem with this lady in Wisconsin. You start saying you don't like Thanksgiving. I mean, what's not to like about Thanksgiving, for goodness sake? So I think it just underscores how radical the left has become. And frankly, the left now, I think I said this on, maybe we were talking a couple of weeks ago, Larry, but the once great party of FDR, and JFK
0: yeah.
1: is now anti-Israel, anti-Semitic, and socialist, saying all kinds of crazy things. And it's not healthy for the country, that's for sure. Might help us, you know, Republicans in the midterms, but I think more importantly, what scares me the most is it's not good for the country.
0: They also say, Congressman, though, they're reflecting a very anxiety-filled electorate, especially people in their 20s, early 30s, who feel like yeah. they cannot get ahead, that their debt is overwhelming, they don't see a time where they can purchase a house, start a family, and live the same life that our generation was able to live in. And I think those are very real concerns. The solution is not Marxism. But what is the solution? Do Republicans need to do a better job saying, oh, no, we get it, there is a problem here, but here's how we fix it?
1: No, I think you're exactly right. It is a real concern. Young family trying to buy that first home, trying to get started in life, it's tough. Things just cost way too much. So we get that, but the answer is not more government. In fact, I would argue government spending, government regulation, government, you know, big government. Remember when Reagan used to say, government's not the answer, government's a problem. And yeah. so often that's the case. And I think that's what we have to point out. And one of the things we have to do is this spending, you know, there was the front page story in the journal back at the start of this year where it said, this is the first United States Senate class that's going to have to deal with the deficit and debt problem because, you know, Social Security is something we have to honor. We're going to make sure people get paid, but that's scheduled for a shortfall in 6 years. So there's those concerns. But I think you're right. Younger families in particular are saying, wow, things cost so darn much. We're out and about in our district right now, and we just saw the price of fuel, and it's too high. So yeah, those things need to come down. But the answer is not turning things over to Zoran Mamdani and letting him run things. That's just going to lead to shortages and higher prices.
0: You just alluded to it, but I want everyone in our audience to hear it. It's clip 15. This is Abdul al-Sayed. He's the Democrat nominee for Senate in Michigan, facing off against your old colleague Mike Rogers from the House. Take a listen to this, Congressman, and then I want your reaction.
2: Football is very much associated with a, you know, particularly masculine and oftentimes toxically masculine culture. And so much of it was about you wanted to be able to get back up and play for your team, and you really aren't allowed to show pain or vulnerability. That's part of the sport.
0: Now I know, Congressman, like my friend and colleague Hugh Hewitt, you're a Buckeye, so you don't really understand football to the level that we Michigan Wolverines understand it. But I doubt that's going to fly in Michigan, that kind of thing.
1: No, I mean, think about what Bo Schembechler would have said to that, or Woody Hayes, or go back, like
0: yes.
1: That's un-American. Like American, like the Pokes who started this amazing country, the best place ever, in Europe, they said, you got to practice your faith a certain way. And they said, no, we don't. We will get on the ship. We will risk it all. We will come to this place called America. We can practice our faith the way we think the good Lord wants us to. And most importantly, if we work hard, we can reach our goals and our dreams. And now you got a guy saying, oh, football's too rough. We all got to be a bunch of sissies. Like, that is the dumbest thing I've ever heard, and it's not, it's un-American. There's no other way to say it. It's just un-American. Yeah. And I would play that clip. They don't want to celebrate Thanksgiving, and they think football's too tough. We all should be sissies. Okay, go to an election campaigning like that.
0: We'll see if that flies. I don't think it's going to. And I think Mike Rogers is in a pretty good place there. Yeah.
1: Yeah, right, I do too. Let's hope he wins.
0: Always good to talk to you, sir. Thanks for joining us. And have fun. You sound like you're having fun. You're always happier when you're back in Ohio than when you are in D.C. Have you noticed that?
1: Well, and I'm always happy on your show because it's, I don't know, for some reason your show's always fun. So as long as you keep having me, I'll keep coming on.
0: Absolutely. Open door welcome here. Thank you, Congressman Jim Jordan. Appreciate that. Time now for WMAL Traffic and Weather. It's Jamie Witten in the Hadid Carpet Cleaning Traffic Center.
3: Labor Day Monday, and we're quiet around the DMV. Capitol Beltway looks good. 270 running without any delays. Reminder that reversible roads carry two-way traffic, roads such as Rock Creek Parkway and Canal Road. Metro Rail operates on a Sunday schedule today, and no MARC or VRE service. 66, great shape between Gainesville and the Teddy Roosevelt Bridge. Now from GarageDoorRepair.com, the WMAL Weather Channel forecast.
4: So beautiful weather on this Labor Day. Sunshine will be out. We'll be up to about 85 degrees. Might be a little bit of patchy fog this morning. For a time tonight, some clouds, but mainly clear overnight, dropping down to the low 60s. Tuesday, beautiful sunshine, 85. From the Weather Channel, race stage on WMAL.
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0: Well, Jake Tapper has the sads. No, actually, it's more than the sads. Jake Tapper is outraged, I tell you. He's pounding the desk with his fists. He's so outraged, or sort of metaphorically doing so, because he's expressing his outrage on the X platform, social media. This has to do with this story, an extraordinary one, where the Secret Service and the president's detail went through extraordinary lengths to play a shell game of sorts with jumbo jets, because there was a credible threat on the president's life at the hands of Iranian terrorists. You realize that the United States is in what's tantamount to a state of war with the leading state sponsor of terrorism, Iran. And the president was traveling to the Middle East within shouting distance of the hottest spots of that war. He was in Turkey, and it was a NATO summit, and the media was traveling with him. And because of this very credible threat on the president's life, and it involved an attack on Air Force One, what they did was they moved the president. They made a show of the president going up the stairs into the plane. And then, as protocol dictates, the media, they wait at the bottom of the stairs. They wait until the president is up the stairs. I've been on one of these diplomatic flights before with the Secretary of State. Back in 2019, Secretary of State Mike Pompeo. And this is what happens. The dignitary, the person, the member of the administration who is utilizing the government plane and the security detail, the media stays down on the tarmac. The dignitary goes up the stairs, whether it's the president or whoever. Once they are in and secure, then the media goes into the plane. That's what happened with the president in Turkey. The media goes up the stairs. As the media is going up their stairs, the president, basically, it's like that movie, The Prestige, right? It's amazing. The president goes up into the front door, and then he just walks across to the other side of the plane and goes down the back door, downstairs into a catering truck, and then he is shuttled away from the presidential plane, the one that looks like Air Force One, and he's put onto an unmarked C-130 plane, I think it was. By the way, for people who are ignorantly reporting on this, the moment the president left that plane and got onto another plane, that other plane suddenly becomes Air Force One. That's how it works. So that plane that the reporters are sitting on, it may have all the painting and livery and everything that looks like Air Force One. But if the president ain't on board, it ain't Air Force One. That's how it works. They're just on a plane now. And if the president happened to, you know, need a lift on your Southwest flight to Vegas tomorrow, that Southwest plane is suddenly Air Force One. That's how these things work. All right. So the president leaves because the Secret Service did their duty. They protected the president. And it's a remarkable story. And as Claire McCaskill, senator from Missouri, former, said on MS Now yesterday, truthfully, if this were Biden, if this were Obama, if this were a Democrat, the media would be marveling at the genius of this subterfuge that they, and how the precision of the execution of this plan to get the president off the plane, over to another plane, protect the president, and thwart the assassination attempt from the Iranians. They'd be celebrating this and marveling at how great the plan went. It's not a Democrat, though. It's not Barack Obama. It's Donald Trump, and their brains are broken. And so all the media can do is complain about this. And not only are they're complaining for two reasons, by the way. They're complaining, number one, because they feel like they've been duped. Hey, we're here to cover the president. We have a solemn duty to the press and to the media and to the First Amendment. We're here for a reason, and you can't put us on a plane and tell us the president's there and trick us, and it turns out we're not traveling with the president at all. Please spare me, number one. But number two, they're also recognizing the fact that in order to protect the president, the members of the media were, well, basically put in harm's way, because the Iranians didn't know that the president was no longer on that plane. And if they did carry out their assassination attempt, well, the reporters on the plane would have been in danger. And that's a harrowing thought, and it's true. And it's, well, it's a difficult one and a messy one to come to grips with. But this is the nature of the Secret Service's duty in protecting the president. Sometimes they have to make those calculations, and innocent people might be put in harm's way for the sake of protecting the president. That's what they do. They put themselves in harm's way. They literally will take a bullet for the president. They would rather throw their own body in the way. Now, you may say, well, the reporters didn't sign up for that. And you're right. Except for the fact that when you're traveling with the president, this is always a possibility. There is always the possibility for danger and violence when you are traveling with the president of the United States. It's the same with the president's wife, the president's children. This is why a lot of people don't want to run for president. So Jake Tapper is angry. And he took to social media and he said, so the Secret Service thought the threat against the president was strong enough to surreptitiously remove him from Air Force One and then proceeded to take the plane full of White House staffers and reporters, take off and fly back to the U.S. Now, he didn't conclude this with some sort of, this is what Jake Tapper does. He just throws out a thought and doesn't summarize it with his opinion. But we know what his opinion is by putting it out there the way that he did. But here's the thing. Reporters always think that it's about them. It's not about you, Jake, and it's not about your friends. And I get it. I understand. I'm the editor of Town Hall. I have reporters who work for me, who cover the White House, and they could have been put in harm's way. And that's a terrible thought if you're being a narcissist. But if you're being an American and you step back for a moment and you recognize that the Secret Service's job is to protect the president and not reporters, then you realize that, yeah, that's the reality of our job. That's the reality of life. Jake, reporters, grow up. Thank you for your attention to this matter.
1: How did I lose weight? And I did. Lean, right here. I did. I love this stuff. Listen, Brickhouse Nutrition been with me for a long time. So chatting with Miles. I'm up at like 235. True story. I never minded being 235, but you know what minded? 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
5: Welcome to WMAL News at 6. Good morning, everyone. I'm John Matthews. The investigation continues into a crash and subsequent fireball involving a truck carrying oxygen canisters and an SUV on I-66 near Gallows Road Sunday afternoon that killed a person.
6: It's a busy holiday travel weekend. You have a lot of cars out here stuck at the standstill traffic.
7: The exact location was near the Gallows Road exit, not far from the Beltway.
8: Just really sad and kind of scared, like, because I'm constantly out on the roads.
6: 7 News on your side will continue pushing Virginia State Police for answers, like, who exactly is responsible for this crash?
5: 7 News Christian Flores. One person was killed, 2 others suffered serious injuries after the car they were riding in struck a Howard County police cruiser early Sunday morning in Jessup. There was an officer in the cruiser at the time, and it chased the car when the driver tried to take off. The car drove for about a mile before crashing head-on into a retaining wall. A man was declared dead at the scene. 2 others in the car were taken to shock trauma. The Maryland Attorney General's office is now investigating that crash. A shootout between two gunmen killed a 16-year-old girl and injured another person.
3: Police say they arrested a gunman and are looking for others involved. This happened on Friday in Old Town Manassas during a monthly block party with thousands of people in attendance. Detectives believe 21-year-old Tashim Douglas fired the shot that killed the girl. He's been charged with murder. The police chief expressing frustration over how Douglas was even able to be out on the streets in the first place.
9: Anytime we have a convicted felon with guns in a shootout at a public event, that's a threat to my community. I get pretty passionate about that.
5: 7 News' Adam Longo, the victim was a student at Patriot High School in Noakesville. For the first time since the 4th of July, Metro's Red Line is once again intact with renovations finished on 3 Bethesda stations. What's been going on there?
10: There's going to be 6 high-speed elevators that are going to support service up to the surface and up to the Purple Line lobby.
11: Gina Quadro is a Metro project manager, and the bulk of the work has been centered on a second mezzanine at the Bethesda station as the Purple Line will feed there and is expected to open by the end of 2027. Aside from the improvements, including another way in and out of Bethesda Station, there were other needed fixes along the Red Line, she tells 7 News.
10: We had work at Grosvenor that we knew needed to get done, so we were able to add Grosvenor to the mix, so we got all of that work done, which also would have taken a very long time.
11: Scott Lynn on WMAL and WMAL.com.
5: We often think of Labor Day as the last gasp of summer, but there's still plenty of beach time left at Ocean City.
12: It's still summer, and Ocean City Beach Patrol Captain Butch Arben says lifeguards remain on duty.
13: We're going to be guarding the beach every day until September 27th. Most people think of Labor Day as being the end of the summer season.
12: While it's not the end of the summer season, there are fewer lifeguard stands after Labor Day, from 90 during the peak of summer to as few as 16, plus mobile patrols. And the mobile patrolling lifeguards will be around until Columbus Day. Dick Giuliano, WMAL and WMAL.com.
5: The markets are closed for Labor Day. In sports, the Nationals blow another late lead. They give up a 3-run homer as the Dodgers beat the Nets 7-5 and sweep the 3-game set at Chavez Ravine. The Orioles also at the short end of a sweep. They fell to the Red Sox 3-1. 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
1: How did I lose weight? 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I never minded being 2:35, but you know what minded? 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
15: Capitol Beltway still in great shape. Labor Day Monday and light volume around the DMV. 66, I love to see this between Gainesville and the Teddy Roosevelt Bridge. Both directions running with no delay. 95 commuters between Stafford and the Beltway, no problem. Same story with Maryland 95 between our Beltway and the Baltimore Beltway in great shape. Metro Rail's operating on a Sunday schedule and no MARC or VRE service today. 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
5: Sunny and pleasant today. We'll have a high of 84 degrees, clear skies overnight. Low as cool as 55 tomorrow. 65 in Washington, John Matthews, WMAL News.
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0: It is 8:06 on the East Coast in your nation's capital, and we are broadcasting from our flagship station, WMAL, in your nation's capital, the Relief Factory Studios. It's O'Connor and Company. Good morning. Although today I am actually in San Diego, California. KCBQ The Answer, our affiliate in Southern California, in San Diego at least. And again, very happy for the generosity of our hosts here, helping me get the show to you from here. It's always fun to do that. Also, coming up in 30 minutes, our friend Matt Foldy is going to be joining us to talk about some of the battleground Senate states and some of the interesting tactics Democrats are using by propping up independent candidates who are really, well, they're Democrats in sheep's clothing. We'll get to that coming up in 30 minutes. Right now, we're joined by the director of the National Institutes of Health. He's had a busy couple of days from that remarkable exchange with Margaret Brennan on Face the Nation that we played for you earlier today, to yesterday's revelations of Anthony Fauci's behind-the-scenes communications regarding the COVID shot and how it might affect pregnancy, and then, of course, the president's announcement with regard to childhood vaccinations. Dr. Jay Bhattacharya, you're a busy man, so we appreciate you carving out some time for us.
18: Nice to be here.
0: I'd like to first address the new executive order with regard to childhood vaccinations. What exactly does it do? Because I feel like I'm getting mixed information from the corporate media about what the president and the Secretary of Health and Human Services actually announced yesterday.
18: I mean, fundamentally, it does two major things. It just sets a signal that this is exactly where the administration is. So first, it confirms our intention to actually study the causes of autism. There's so many families that have autistic children that want to know answers. At the NIH, we've been doing this for the last year. We've given permission to researchers to actually take a look. And the president keeps asking me and Bobby, why has autism risen? So you saw his passion yesterday about the issue. And so we're studying that. We're going to get good answers. It's going to take time. Science is complicated. It's not going to be a simple thing, but it's a real sea change in how we think about things.
0: I don't mean to do a Margaret Brennan on you. I promise I'm not. But I've been told, and I keep hearing, that that has already been researched, that there's study after study after study that has said that there is no connection.
18: Well, I mean, I think the question, a narrow question of is autism connected to some vaccine or another? That question has been studied for several vaccines, and they, in my view, have not found any link between, for instance, the measles vaccine and autism, right? Now, there's a lot of controversy over that. The issue really to me is that the study of it has been, there's this cloud over the study of it. If you want to study it, you have to kind of, if you find an answer that doesn't comport with sort of the politically correct answer, you're going to be feared for your career. And as a result, a lot of scientists have feared to engage in the issue at all.
0: I see.
18: What we're doing is we're essentially telling scientists, give free rein, really figure out what the biology of this is. A complicated condition. There's a lot of heterogeneity in it, where there's some people with very severe autism, profound autism, like severe symptoms, profoundly disabled, nonverbal, stemming, all the kind of things that make it life very difficult for them and for their families. And then there's like the more more mild forms, like Asperger's, like social awkwardness, things like that. Mm-hmm. the biology is going to be very, very different. Yeah. And there's a genetic sort of precondition that we don't understand. There's environmental exposure. And this is, Bobby made this point very forcefully. The rise in autism of the last decades can't possibly just simply genetic. It had to have been something environmental because the genetics haven't changed so much over the last
0: Right. It makes no sense that in three decades you've seen this incredible spike. That's obvious. That makes perfect sense. Yeah. All right. Sorry. And again, sorry for interrupting. So that's the first side of it, that there is now going to be robust investigation and research into this, and there's not going to be a cloud over it, thank God. What's the other part of what was announced yesterday?
18: Yeah, just real fast on that. We've been working on that for a year and some, like at the NIH. We did this major autism data science initiative to empower scientists to look at this. It takes time for science to produce that. Okay, the second thing is autonomy over decision-making for your kids, right? So the president has a very, very strongly feels that the vaccination schedule that we have had for the longest time in the United States, which doesn't comport with our European colleagues, is too aggressive, but that requires and basically forces parents to vaccinate their kids with too many doses all at once. And the president strongly feels that it should be sort of spaced out over time rather than sort of given all at once. The key thing to me I take out of that, and this is something the president I know and Bobby very strongly feels, is that parents shouldn't feel forced to do these things. They should be given options rather than mandates. And so the second thing this lays down is a principle that we should be partners with in the medical field should be partnering with parents and families and helping make these decisions, bringing good science along rather than sort of sitting above saying you must do this or else you're a bad person or something.
0: Yeah. Dr. Jay Bhattacharya is our guest. He's the director of the National Institutes of Health. Some other big stories that developed yesterday had to do with the revelations of behind-the-scenes conversations in early 2021 as the vaccine mandates were being rolled out by the Biden administration. And specifically, I'll just ask it this way. Based on what we know now, Doctor, were pregnant women at risk when they were mandated to get the COVID shot?
18: You know, I don't know the full answer to that question, but given that even continuing uncertainty in my mind about that answer to that question, I don't believe that it should ever have been mandated. Actually, even apart from that, right? Especially for pregnant women, you have a new product. Put yourself back in January 2021. You have a new product. You're Tony Fauci. You have doubts about whether this product is safe for pregnant women. I mean, you see that clearly in his text messages. You shouldn't be then going out in public and saying, "Yeah, everyone should take it, including pregnant women. It's safe."
0: Yeah.
18: Right. I find myself astonished by this because the normally when we are making recommendations for pregnant women, we're very, very cautious because, you know, we don't really know. These products aren't tested on pregnant women in the trials because pregnant women often are it's a vulnerable group and are not included in the trials necessarily. And so what you have is a situation where there's very little evidence and public health messaging that professes confidence that didn't exist, and you see that in the messaging. There should never have been mandates around this. I think it's a tragedy, actually.
0: Yeah.
18: This should never have happened the way it did.
0: Let me reframe the question then and ask you this way. Based on the information that these public health officials had at their disposal, I'm talking about the Surgeon General, the Director of the CDC, and Dr. Fauci, did they have enough warning signs and red flags for them to have recommended that pregnant women not get the vaccine? Would that have been the appropriate recommendation based on any other scientific condition that you've experienced?
18: I think the answer to that question is yes, with an asterisk, right? So if you had a pregnant woman that had some other medical condition that predisposed them to bad outcomes from COVID, what I would have done is I would have said, look, we're not certain. We don't have great evidence on this. Talk to your doctor. In general, it's probably not a good idea.
0: Okay.
18: That's what I would have said in that setting.
0: Okay. That and I appreciate that. The other question that, if we can bring it back to the childhood vaccination policy, the load, the schedule, I've heard concerns about herd mentality, and that even if a parent says, yes, I'm okay with my child getting the shot, if they go into a classroom and that there are kids that don't have the shot, because herd mentality can't be achieved if everyone's not getting it, you understand it better than I do, and you could probably explain it. What is the concern there? And what is sort of that that Venn diagram moment where things overlap in such a way that we might actually be exposing our society to these diseases we hope we had pretty much gotten rid of.
18: Yeah, so the idea is something called herd immunity. It's a very simple idea, right? So if you take a vaccine, for
0: instance, I said herd mentality, didn't I? I apologize.
18: Oh, no. there's a lot of that thing. Too.
0: And also a problem, yes. I'm sorry, Freudian slip. Thank you. Herd immunity.
18: No worries. yeah, herd immunity. So if you take the measles vaccine, right, it's a really good vaccine for this particular thing. It makes it so that you will not get measles and very unlikely that you'll spread measles to others. So you're taking the vaccine protects others. That's the idea. Not all vaccines are like this. We saw this with the COVID vaccine, for instance. You get the COVID vaccine, you can still get COVID, you can still spread it to others, right? In fact, many vaccines don't have that sort of property of protecting others from the vaccination. They may protect you, but they don't necessarily protect others. The measles vaccine is one where it does protect others.
0: Okay.
18: The idea is if you're a parent and you're worried about measles, which, you know, with measles is a bad disease for kids, especially, the best way to manage that risk is to vaccinate your child for the measles vaccine. That will solve that problem. It doesn't matter if other kids are with them that aren't vaccinated because your child is already protected by the measles vaccination, right? So the question of herd immunity is a technical question about what level you need so that the transmission of the disease in the population is low enough so you don't, that the society at large can say, okay, we're near eradication or something, or we don't really have to worry so much about it. With measles, roughly 95% of the population probably needs that kind of immunity. In order to get herd immunity, to get to below the herd immunity threshold, so that the transmission is very low. But that's a theoretical matter. For the parents, if you're concerned about measles, vaccinate your kids with measles. That will stop. That will reduce the risk of measles.
0: It's that simple.
18: To near zero for your
0: Dr. Yeah. Jay Bedetari. We got to leave it there. Sadly, we're up against a break, but I really appreciate it. I know how busy you are. Thank you for joining us. Let's
19: From
0: do it again.
19: Focus Features and the acclaimed director of Captain Phillips and Jason Bourne comes The Uprising, starring Andrew Garfield. Witness the true story behind the legend of Robin Hood. With everything taken from him and with nothing left to lose, one man's stand against injustice will inspire a movement that will change everything. In a land of kings, a man of the people will defy the most powerful empire on earth and ignite a revolution. With an all-star cast, breathtaking visuals, and visceral action, The Uprising is a must-see cinematic epic that really demands to be seen on the biggest screen possible. An amazing story of courage, sacrifice, rebellion. One man becomes the symbol of a people fighting for freedom. The Uprising, from Focus Features and the acclaimed director of Captain Phillips and Jason Bourne, starring Andrew Garfield. Rated R, under 17, is not admitted without a parent. Witness the rise of Robin Hood. Only in theaters. Starts Thursday. You do not want to miss The Uprising. 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
20: The midterms are almost here, and Republicans could be in deep trouble. Polls show Democrats leading in key races. Tonight, Rob Finnerty on Newsmax reveals the growing threat from the DSA and the radical left. With less than 60 days to go, Finnerty says it's time for the GOP to hit the panic button. The House may go, and control of the Senate is up for grabs. Gas prices, mortgage rates, health care, and out-of-control national debt. Americans are angry, and the progressive left wants total control of Congress. Tallarico, El Sayed, AOC, Bernie Sanders. Finnerty reveals President Trump's secret plan to fight back and what you can do to help him. Don't miss Finnerty tonight at 8 p.m. Eastern on Newsmax. 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
0: 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She's in the Hadid Carpet Cleaning Traffic Center.
15: 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Now on 395, I want you to be really careful. We do have a broken down car, southbound side of King Street, right lane is blocked, and you're coming up on that at speed. We don't want that to be a crash. Be really careful. Beltway still traveling with light volume. Reminder, no Mark or VRE service today, and Metro Rail is operating on a Sunday schedule. Now from GarageDoorRepair.com, the WMAL Weather Channel forecast.
4: Going to enjoy some beautiful weather on this Labor Day and beyond that. Patchy fog this morning, otherwise clear. Mostly sunny later, 85. Tonight, clouding over early, clearing late. Lows will be in the low 60s. Outlying areas in the pleasant 50s. Tuesday, back to work. Sunshine, 85. From the Weather Channel, Ray Stajicon, WMAL.
1: How did I lose weight? And I did. Lean, right here. I did. I love this stuff. 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
23: Diversity is our strength. That's what we were told as our borders were opened and tens of millions of people flooded across the border, including gang members, drug traffickers, sex traffickers, human traffickers, what have you. Diversity is our strength. Diversity is our strength when we were told to allow tens of thousands in from Afghanistan as Joe Biden, well, the anniversary was just last week, conducted a disastrous withdrawal of American troops, desperate people jumping onto planes, trying to get out of that country before the Taliban took over. But none of them were really screened. But it's okay. We need to accept them all here because diversity is our strength. Diversity is our strength continues to be the constant refrain from people who don't want to have any sort of screening or protocols on anyone coming into the country. And let's focus on Afghanistan for a moment because diversity reared its ugly head in Alexandria, Virginia over the weekend. There's a salon there called Karimi, K-A-R-I-M-I. You can leave a review if you've been there. On the internet, because Karimi includes a young woman named Fatana Karimi. She's one of those diverse Afghan refugees who we welcomed with open arms into this country. She does people's brows and permanent makeup and all those bougie things that women in Alexandria like to do. Alexandria, by the way, for those of you who aren't from the area of Washington, is right across the river from Washington, D.C. It actually would have been part of the District of Columbia in the original drawing of the lines had Virginia not taken their territory back and said, no, we're just going to keep this as Virginia. That's Alexandria. A lot of people live there. A lot of left-leaning people live there. A lot of woke people, people who put those diversity as our strength signs in their front yards. One such individual is a young woman who walked in to get her eyebrows done from Fatima Karimi. Fatana Karimi. This young woman's name is Ms. Walton, is Jessica Walton. She is a Jewish woman, and she's half Israeli, half American. She has dual citizenship. She was in getting her brows done, and the conversation turned to a novel that Ms. Walton is writing. that has to do with an Afghan woman and a Jewish half-Israeli character just like herself. As soon as she revealed to Ms. Karimi, the Afghan refugee, that she was half-Israeli, well, the mood took a shift. And suddenly, the woman started chanting Free, Free Palestine and demanding that her client, her customer, denounce the genocide of Gaza. She then turned on her camera and started recording this Jewish woman in her salon. And here's a little bit of that video. Take a look.
3: What does that mean?
6: That means that you signed a photo video release form.
3: Okay, I didn't do anything wrong.
6: No, there's nothing wrong. I kindly asked you that. You just kept saying Israel. You're talking about politics.
3: No, not at all. I thought we were having a great conversation about Afghanistan, like a culture that I actually
6: admire. Thank you, and I love that. I kept saying that it's wonderful, and I love what you're doing and everything. But
3: you should give me my deposit back. I had no idea that you would.
6: When you
3: say
6: things like I'm Israeli American, and then I say things like, oh, I just don't really
3: say anything
6: or believe in Israel.
3: But you are doing this based
6: and then
3: on
6: you're
3: my
6: defending it, which is totally fine. You can defend it as much as you want, but this is my business. This is my.
3: That's fine. That's totally
6: fine. And I'm
3: fine,
6: not going
3: to
6: do
3: you
6: it.
3: But you should give me my deposit back. And if you don't, I'm going to have to take legal action.
23: And she did not give her deposit back. And she recorded herself kicking a person out of her establishment because of their political beliefs. And she posted the video on her social media accounts on TikTok because she actually thought that this made her look good. The video has been taken down. We only have that portion of it for you to hear. And she's locked her account because she realizes now somebody said, hey, you know what? This is America. And we know that diversity is our strength and you're not quite familiar with our culture here. But no, you can't do that. You can't do that at all. There's two things that you need to take away from this. Number one, the threat of anti-Semitism in this country is very real. It's why we speak out against it the moment we see it, and why that it should not be tolerated in any way whatsoever. This is not political. This is not something that's open to debate. People are discriminated against because of who they are, because of their religion, because of their faith, because of their ethnicity. And if you really do believe diversity is our strength, maybe hate and intolerance shouldn't be something that you embrace in the eyes of diversity. And the second thing that needs to be taken into account, we really should be screening all these refugees before we let them into our country. Don't you think?

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3: WMAL News at 6:29. Good morning, everyone. I'm John Matthews. An Amazon cargo plane overshot the runway at Miami International Airport and struck other vehicles, killing at least five people.
4: Three people were taken to a trauma center in critical condition. Two others were transported to a local hospital. At the time of the crash, several people were trapped in the vehicles that they were in, struck by the airplane. Amazon released a statement reading, quote, "We're heartbroken to learn that five people lost their lives in today's incident at Miami International Airport. Our deepest sympathies go to the families, loved ones, and all of those affected by this devastating loss."
3: Fox News Alex Hogan, the bus driver who drove into the back of a work zone on I-95 in Stafford County, is due back in court to be arraigned this week.
5: Jing Dong faces involuntary manslaughter charges for the early morning crash back in May. Five people were killed, 44 others injured. Dong was released from custody last month, and his trial date is set for March 2027.
3: 7 News' Adriana Hopkins. Labor Day marks the unofficial end of summer, but it has a deeper meaning.
6: Labor Day, honoring American workers and the contributions we've made to the American economy and communities, big and small, across the U.S. The holiday grew out of the labor movement in the late 1800s when workers were pushing for better pay, shorter hours, and safer working conditions. The first Labor Day celebrations featured parades, speeches, and gatherings recognizing workers and their families. Today, Labor Day is often associated with barbecues, travel, and one last go at a summer trip. Jeff Manasso, Fox News.
3: Markets are closed for Labor Day. In sports, the Nats blow another late lead and fall to the Dodgers 7-5. They're swept for the weekend. The Orioles fall to the Red Sox. Traffic and weather next.
7: How did I lose weight? And I did. Lean, right here. I did. I love this stuff. Listen, Brickhouse Nutrition been with me for a long time. So chatting with Miles. I'm up at like 2:35. True story. I never minded being 2:35, but you know what minded? My knees that were falling apart and my back. I'm like, I don't know what, before I started really lifting, probably about 190. So 2:35 was a lot. I said, I got to lose some LBs, Miles. He said, Dan, we're going to sic our team of docs and researchers on it, and we're going to get you a really good product because I don't want to take a lot of these needles and stuff. You know what he did? He got lean. He got lean, I got lean, using lean, L-E-A-N. The product works. Me and Paula both use it. I'm now down about 200, 202. Losing weight's a pain. I've been there. You look in the mirror, you're getting a little gooey as you get older. No good.

0: with a couple of friends, with Christy and Pat and Marty and my best girl, two nights ago at a restaurant in on Connecticut Avenue. And we're sitting in the front window, and it's beautiful out, and it's all, the windows are open. And in comes the mayor of Washington, D.C., who is, of course, Bowser. You know, we got Mayor Bowser of Shawnee now. And Mayor Bowser came in with two men who appeared to be friends of hers and not staffers or whatever. And they sat at a booth close to us. And there's the mayor. And she's, you know, I make fun of her mostly because her name's Bowser. But I did walk over to her, the mayor and two men sitting in a booth. And I walk over and I said, hey, mayor, I'm sorry. And they were talking. And I said, I'm sorry to interrupt because I'm polite. I said, I'm sorry to interrupt. I said, I gotta tell you. I said, I'm a conservative and I vote Republican. And I think we're going to miss you. And she said, well, thank you. That's very nice. I made it a little back and forth. And I said, I just voted to have my Yo Vote sticker with me and not in English. And she said that as I was starting to walk. And she extended all of her fingers and her thumb, and kind of put her fingertips and her thumb against her upper chest and stuck her hand there and said, I'm conservative. And she said that kind of with a straight face.
1: 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I'm John Matthews. Did an Amazon cargo jet that barreled off a runway and crashed into several vehicles in Miami Sunday touch down too late? That's what investigators are asking as they launch a probe into the crash that killed five people and injured five more Sunday. The NTSB holds a news conference today. German Chancellor Friedrich Merz admits he was deeply shocked by what he called the most serious election defeat that his party's had for years. After a far-right party surged to a landslide victory in a regional election with a very good chance of forming the first far-right state government since the Nazi era. Metro's Red Line by now is fully reopened after 9 weeks of renovations at three Bethesda stops. 7 miles of bus lanes installed by Metro along Route 355 during the interim are now in the process of being removed today. Traffic and weather next.
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2: WMAL News at 11. Good morning. I'm John Matthews. We have an update to Sunday's fiery crash that shut down westbound I-66 for several hours in Fairfax. We're learning now that three people were killed, not just one as originally reported, and Virginia State Police say two drivers are facing charges in the case. Police now say a Honda Pilot rammed into the back of a truck that was stopped in the right travel lane. The truck was carrying oxygen tanks. The Honda erupted in flames and all three people inside that car died. State police say a Toyota 4Runner was involved in what led up to the crash and that both that driver and the driver of the oxygen delivery truck have been charged with reckless driving. The U.S. is aiming to increase the flow of oil shipping through the Strait of Hormuz as skirmishes with Iranian vessels continue.
3: There has not been a response from Iran since U.S. attack aircraft disabled those three Iranian tankers, although Iran has threatened a response over the weekend. Energy Secretary Chris Wright spoke to our own Shannon Bream on Fox News Sunday.
4: So we did indeed get just under 18 million barrels of crude in a 24-hour period earlier last week. And the running average right now is over 9 million barrels a day.
3: Before the war started on February 28th, 20 million barrels of oil used to transit the strait on average each day.
2: Fox News' Lucas Tomlinson. Western Hawaii is facing hurricane warnings as Hurricane Lowell approaches, bringing rain and strong winds.
5: Right now, we're keeping an eye on where Lowell is. It actually shifted a bit further east overnight, which is what prompted that upgrade to the hurricane warning for us. So it's a bit closer now to the Kauai area. It's a powerful Category 3 hurricane right now, about 400 miles away from us. Getting closer, though, and the worst impacts here expected later tonight into early tomorrow morning. We're already also seeing some impacts on other islands like Oahu, where heavy rain has sent water rushing through streams and across roads, with trees also coming down there.
2: Fox News' Katie Byrne in Kauai. The man charged in the crossfire death of a 16-year-old girl in Manassas is still in the hospital as police search for a second gunman.
6: Police Chief Doug Keene says the girl was hit by stray gunfire at the city's Friday weekly downtown block party.
7: We had two shooters engaged in a gun battle, and our 16-year-old victim is an innocent bystander.
6: One of the suspected shooters, 21-year-old Tashim Douglas, underwent surgery for a gunshot wound to the abdomen. He faces charges of second-degree murder and possession of a gun by a felon.
7: How is that possible? How is he out as a convicted felon? How does he have a firearm?
6: Chief Keene says gunmen fired 6 to 8 rounds. Dick Iuliano, WMAL and WMAL.com.
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9: Gina Quadro is a Metro project manager, and the bulk of the work has been centered on a second mezzanine at the Bethesda station, as the Purple Line will feed there and is expected to open by the end of 2027. Aside from the improvements, including another way in and out of Bethesda station, there were other needed fixes along the Red Line, she tells 7 News.
8: We had work at Grosvenor that we knew needed to get done, so we were able to add Grosvenor to the mix, so we got all of that work done, which also would have taken a very long time.
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2: The Red Line reopening means 7 miles of temporary bus lanes on Route 355 are being dismantled as of today. Traffic and weather next.
10: How did I lose weight? And I did. Lean, right here. I did. I love this stuff. 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So chatting with Miles, I'm up at like 235. 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
2: 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Here is Jamie Witten in the Hadid Carpet Cleaning Traffic Center.
11: Virginia, crash on the Georgetown Pike is just outside the Beltway near Swinks Mill Road. One of the vehicles on its side, so I would avoid that area until they get that cleared. I'll watch that for you. 95 South, volume delays into Woodbridge. Massive delays in the Crownsville area. It's the Maryland Renaissance Festival. Crownsville Road is essentially jammed each direction between 50 and Generals Highway, and 450 is also jammed each direction toward Crownsville Road. We have a crash reported there. Now from GarageDoorRepair.com, the WMAL Weather Channel forecast.
12: What a beautiful day. Beautiful blue sky. Get outside and enjoy it. 85. Tonight, some clouds, then clear. Low 60s. Some of the suburbs actually could dip into the 50s. Tuesday, sunny 85. Wednesday, sunshine back. Warmer up near 90. From the Weather Channel, I'm meteorologist Ray Stajikon, WMAL.
2: Right now, it is 78 degrees at Reagan National Airport. 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
13: Happy Labor Day, everyone, and welcome to Hour 3 of the Chris Plant Show. And I am still, I'm checking right now, I'm pinching myself, I'm not Chris Plant. I'm Michael Piercy, the producer of the Chris Plant Show, the executive producer, if you're nasty. And I am here with you for Labor Day to go over some of my favorite stories of the year that, you know, we maybe covered a little, didn't cover enough, or just things that I wanted to talk more about because I think they're funny or because they annoy me. If you're a Jimothy fan, I took Jimothy to task in hour one. If you didn't hear it, I don't think I'm going to podcast it because I don't want Jimothy fans coming for me because they're probably crazy. But right now I want to talk about Chuck Schumer and his flatulence. You see, Chuck Schumer, earlier this year, he made a toot on the Senate floor. He was mad about something Trump was doing, and he not only tooted, but you hear a laugh in his voice. He obviously farted. It sounded like this.
14: Now on Iran and the NDAA. When all the Trump administration...
13: You hear it. All the Trump... He knows he farted. You can hear the fart. You hear the giggle. This man just tooted in his pants. I'm going to play it again. It's only 5 seconds.
14: Now on Iran and the NDAA. When all the Trump administration...
13: Clear as day, my friend. And even TMZ. And this was back in July that this fart took place. And TMZ has sent a crew of people to Washington, and it's mostly been funny. They came in like during the shutdown and started following people around and like, oh, if you're going to go to Florida, if you're going to go to Disney, you know, we're going to have people following you. We're going to have people at the airport asking what you're up to. And one of the things TMZ did was they asked Chuck Schumer about his fart.
15: Senator. Senator Jacob with TMZ, did you fart yesterday on the Senate floor?
16: Thanks, everybody. Let's get back up on the sidewalk.
13: Now, Schumer, of course, embarrassed, humiliated. He did not answer. But they're asking the question as he's getting into an SUV, and they're awfully close to his butt. You know, for the question they're asking, it would be poetic if he had just unleashed right then on the guy as he's asking his rude TMZ question. Excuse me, I'm with TMZ, sir, and I have a very real question for you. Did you fart yesterday? The TMZ article says the answer was silent but deadly. TMZ DC gets to the bottom of the tough issues. Oh, it's so funny. And even Charlemagne the misspelled god, as Chris Plant calls him appropriately, because he misspells the word the, was making fun of him on The Breakfast Club.
17: I encourage y'all to go watch the video because not only does Chuck Schumer smile, okay, when that butt trumpet started to play, he lifted up off his feet like this, okay? He lifted up off his feet like he was trying to peek over a gate, okay? And yes, I know older people fart without knowing it, all right? Why does this happen? Because the muscles that control the boonkie can weaken with age. All right? When them muscles not as tight, they might open to release gas without the elderly feeling it happen. And that, ladies and gentlemen, is why Chuck Schumer is getting donkey today, okay?
13: All right, so there's a number of things, ladies and gentlemen. Also, you said the muscles that control the bookie? I'm just unfamiliar with the terminology. I it's not something I call it. The muscles that control the bunkie can weaken with age. And, you know, I know that, but, you know, you don't got to go out and say it. But Charlemagne was not done yet.
17: Chuck Schumer. Well, first of all, I'm not lying because I'm still at the age where I can control farting in my clothes. Okay, Chuck Schumer clearly cannot. And that's why we are gathered here today, because America has no choice but to treat Congress like a retirement community, because Congress is by far the world's most expensive assisted living facility.
13: Now, of course, this is true, and I've paused Charlemagne for a moment, not to steal Vince's thing of, you know, pausing to talk about the cut and restarting it. Vince Colonnais, very good with audio, I just got to say. He'll be on after this show, and you'll hear him do it, because he's great at it. The age thing in Congress is an issue, and I've got another story about that after Charlemagne's done ranting. But it's true, on both sides, we've got some old... I mean, where is Mitch McConnell? Where is Mitch McConnell? Is he alive? He can't call someone on the phone. He can't call a news station and say, "Hi, I'm Mitch McConnell. I'm alive." It's on the, you know, you've got Bernie. You had Joe Biden, obviously, as president. You have Trump. He's no spring chicken. These people are old, and some younger leadership would be nice. He's going to keep ranting about the age of the Senate. Continue, Charlemagne. I'm sorry for interrupting.
17: Average age of the Senate, I think, is about 65. Some of the oldest members are in their 80s and 90s. Chuck Grassley of Iowa is 92. Imagine what he does in his pants and
13: doesn't even know.
17: All right, Bernie Sanders is 83. Mitch McConnell, we don't even know if he's alive.
13: That's what I said. Right.
17: Lindsey Graham just died. This isn't about a fart. It's about one system where people stay in office so long that every viral moment like this turns into another debate about whether it's time for them to pass the torch.
13: I mean, it is also, I have to say, it is also about the fart, because it's funny, and I'm going to play it again real quick because it's funny.
14: Now on Iran and the NDAA, when all the Trump administration...
13: He laughed. He knew he farted. I know it's not about the fart. Charlemagne still wants to rant about age and things like that, but I just had to say it is also about the fart. Go on.
17: Okay, the age thing is such a distraction. Imagine giving a speech about the Iran war, and the only thing people are talking about is the bomb that dropped out of your boonkie.
13: Your boonkie. Okay?
17: A barking couch frog jumped out of your boonkie, and that is the headline of your speech, okay?
13: A barking couch frog jumped out of your boonkie. These are phraseologies that I'm not familiar with, but he's not done. He's got one more thing to say.
17: Listen, the moral of the story is this. We need younger leaders in office, all right? They create better generational balance, all right? Older lawmakers hold seats for decades, and as you can see, they fought in them.
13: And, okay, it's a good point. We need younger leadership, and it was also a fart joke, so he had that going in there also. So it's two things at once. It's... Honestly, we do need some kind of, I don't know if term limits is the answer, like, but there's too many people that just sit in these seats and fart in them, for lack of a better word, as Charlemagne said. In fact, earlier this year, Maxine Waters was asked about this exact thing, and she was asked, how old is too old?
15: What do you say to people in my generation who think, okay, some of these leaders are too old and we need to do something about it?
18: The way that people should think about elected officials is, what do they do? What can you document? Yes. What can you give them credit for? What can you criticize them for? If you do what it takes to evaluate, then you can decide.
15: Understood. So we shouldn't judge people based off their age, but rather what they do for the people.
18: And effectiveness.
13: performance and effectiveness. Now, again, this is TMZ. They went after Chuck Schumer for the fart, and back in May, they went after Maxine Waters on age. And she's saying, look, age ain't nothing but a number. You know, don't judge people by their age, judge them by their performance. And again, right now I would be saying, what is Mitch McConnell's current performance? What is Maxine Waters' current performance? You know, these people love to get in power and then hold it. And I don't know if, like, young people are better just because they're younger. And you can say with age comes experience, you know, the classic Ronald Reagan line. In his debate with Mondale, that he wouldn't let his opponent's youth and inexperience, you know, wouldn't hold it against him. But older doesn't always mean better, and younger doesn't always mean better. But these people that get up there in age and then just stay in office forever until they're like Mitch McConnell. And there's been other people. Kay Granger last year at age 81 was like a congresswoman, and she was missing a lot of votes. And people were like, hey, where's the congresswoman? And it's like, oh, don't worry. She's in a dementia ward, like a facility for dementia patients in the memory ward. It's fine. You know, in a Fort Worth senior living facility dealing with dementia. But it's fine. It's not fine. And so TMZ had another question for Maxine Waters.
15: Should there be an age limit to be president?
18: Let me just say this. People should be evaluated, and they should be thought of in terms of what they do. If you have effective leaders, if you have fighters, if you have those who have demonstrated, if you have those who are documented, mm-hmm. what they care about, that's the only thing that counts.
15: So if you have an 100-year-old fighter, they should still be in office, hypothetically.
18: The people should evaluate who should be in office with their vote, and that's it.
13: And that's it. Even if you're 100 years old. Now, she said there should be an evaluation. I think there should be an evaluation. I think that, like, every few years, if you're in Congress, and maybe if you're over, let's even say 45, like, let's just, every few years, there's a little test, and you have a few questions, and if you cannot accurately and quickly answer them on a number of things, it could be like a driver's test. You know, it's, you know, you see a blind man on the side of the road, he's got a stick and a dog. How can you be sure that he's blind? And it's like, oh, well, he has the stick and the cane, or you can never be sure, because you don't know who's blind. Things like that. If there should be some sort of test that if you are in a position of power that you take, and then the results are public, and, you know, if someone is too far gone, they don't get to be in office anymore. If they're over 100, for example, they're probably, even, you know, the best 100-year-old I've ever met was probably still ready to not be working. I have not met a 100-year-old, so that's a mean thing. The oldest person I ever met told me that they hated being alive. So that maybe that's tempering my take on that. But I don't think 100-year-old people should be in positions of power. They should be relaxing. You know, you see the people that are like, oh, how'd you live to be 100 years? Well, I drink Dr. Pepper and I smoke a pack of cigarettes. But I don't go to work every day in Congress and vote on important things. That's the secret to youth, I think, to being young and happy, is not being in Congress, not being in Washington, D.C. in a seat of power. You know, if grandpa's over on the side making pants biscuits, that's fine. That's what grandpa's supposed to be doing. I'm praying for that day. I mean, I'm doing it now, but I'm still ready to be, you know, a stinky grandpa when my son's old enough to have kids of his own. I'm going to be the stinky grandpa. We all know that. I have no idea who he's going to marry, but I will be the stinkier of the grandpas. I'm aware of this currently, but I won't be in Congress while I'm doing it. And another silly congressional story. This one's not age related. I just really like this one because this is our group chat at the Chris Plant Show that, again, is me and Chris and then Kevin, our web guy, and Randy at the Chris Plant Store. And if you go to the Chris Plant Store, there's all sorts of really nice things you can buy, like mugs and hats. I don't get any money from it, but it's cool when I see someone wearing one walking around. But we trade a lot of stories sometimes, and some of them we don't get to. But there was this story, let's see, when was this from? This was from back in March. Remember March? And it's a Politico story. The headline is, Democrats have a Rahm Emanuel problem. touring diners and factory floors with the man taking aim at his own party. But Rahm Emanuel, Chris Plant's old, high school pal, they weren't actually friends, but they went to the same high school. But I don't really care about that. But the beginning of this article is, I believe, trying to compare the way Rahm Emanuel eats a salad to how he will be president. I'm going to read this to you. This is the actual beginning of this article. I think it's the dumbest thing around. And it has amused me. I think about this every now and then when I'm eating a salad. The first thing I think of when I have a salad is Amy Klobuchar eating it with a hairbrush. And then I think about this. And I'm going to read this dramatically because that's how this person, Adam Wren, that's how this person wrote this. And it's so silly. I have to. This is how Rahm Emanuel eats a salad. He rips open its clear clamshell container with two hands. He grabs the ramekin of dressing. He pours it across the salad. Then he picks up the salad container, shaking it with an intensity and ferocity that forces the balsamic throughout, giving no quarter to the greens and the grilled chicken. This is material information, mind you, for his would-be 2028 Democratic presidential primary rivals, because how Rahm eats a salad is how he does anything and everything, with intent and with verve and without mercy. This guy is eating a salad wacky style, I just gotta say. This is the act of putting a vinaigrette on a salad and shaking it in a plastic container. You remember McDonald's used to have little salads in a cup, and you'd put the dressing and croutons in, and then you'd shake it like a shake weight? He's doing that. And this guy's like, oh my God, the presidential primary is gonna be nuts. This guy eats a salad like he does everything. he's eating a salad, a chicken salad with a balsamic vinaigrette. No, this is with verve and without mercy, this salad. It's very silly. There's more of the Chris Plant Show coming up. There's a clip of Chris just after these breaks. And then more of me, Michael Piercy. It's the Chris Plant Show.
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10: How did I lose weight? And I did. Lean, right here. I did. I love this stuff. Listen, Brickhouse Nutrition been with me for a long time. So chatting with Miles, I'm up at like 235. True story, I never minded being 235, but you know what minded? 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So 235 was a lot. 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
26: Last night there was an incident at a Metro stop, the Friendship Heights stop on the Red Line of the Metro. It is just inside of Washington, D.C. before the train travels underground into Maryland. You can't even see it when it leaves. And this Metro stop, I should say, is one block from this radio station. This morning at 1:15 a.m., late last night, early this morning, at this Metro stop at Friendship Heights, there was an incident involving a Metro employee and a citizen of our fair city, a passenger. And there was a stabbing. The twist in the story is that the passenger was stabbed by the Metro employee. But that's only one of the twists in the story. Now, normally you'd think, oh, what a terrible story. A crazy person went down in the Metro and there's an incident involving a Metro employee and a passenger and someone was stabbed. And you'd think that a crazy person went down and stabbed the Metro employee. No. No, that's not what happened. The Metro employee stabbed the person, and the person was dead, reported dead. A short time later, a local television station, WJLA, came on with breaking news and said that the man got better. First, he was dead, and then he was alive, which naturally reminded Michael Piercy of an episode of The Simpsons.
27: Burns was rushed to a nearby hospital, where he was pronounced dead. He was then transferred to a better hospital where doctors upgraded his condition to alive.
26: See, that's kind of what happened here. But now there's another twist in the story. And that is, it turns out that the nice Metro employee was sitting there in the manager's booth. It's like a glass-enclosed kiosk. And the crazy person was the passenger who went down there and attacked the Metro employee, a woman, sitting there at 1:15 a.m. in the Metro manager's booth. And a crazy person came down, and here's this woman apparently by herself at 1:15 a.m. at the Metro station. And this crazy person charges in and attacks the woman and got inside the booth. And the woman was merely defending herself. See, this is why you wait for all the facts to come in, and initial reports are always wrong. And now, as I understand it, the person is in critical condition. But it's a story. It's like, oh, there was a stabbing when I came in this morning. There was a stabbing a block away at the Metro station, a block away from our radio station. And you don't want to hear that. And then you hear it was 1:15 a.m. And you say, well, so, you know, at least it wasn't at rush hour this morning or something. And then you hear it involved a Metro employee, and you assume the Metro employee was stabbed by a crazy person. And then you learn that it was the Metro employee doing the stabbing. And then you learn that the person who was earlier reported dead is now alive. It's the exciting world of the American news media.
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11: 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I'm Barbara Britt. The NTSB is set to arrive in Miami today, where an Amazon cargo jet barreled off a runway and killed five people and injured five more yesterday. The aircraft overran the runway after arriving from San Juan, Puerto Rico. A 21-year-old Prince William County man is being arrested after a 16-year-old girl from Patriot High School was killed in the crossfire between two shooters Friday night during the first Friday in Old Town, Manassas. Police still looking for a second shooter. King Charles out with an official letter to clarify the roles of his younger son, Prince Harry, and wife, Meghan, now that they're back in the United Kingdom, confirming they are not working members of the royal family and will not use any royal titles. WMAL, traffic and weather next.
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1: Crash on the Virginia Beltway. Annandale is on the inner loop. Right side of the roadway, much better on the Georgetown Pike. Residual delays outside of the Beltway near Swinks Mill Road. Still working on clearing that earlier crash. 95 South now heavy into Woodbridge. Expect a lot of delays in Crownsville for the Maryland Renaissance Festival. Crownsville Road each direction between 450 and General's Highway is jammed. And 450 to Crownsville Road, solid delays each way there. Now from GarageDoorRepair.com, the WMAL Weather Channel forecast.
11: Oh, it's a beautiful day. Lots of sunshine. Highs near 85 degrees. Right now in Washington, 80 degrees. I'm Barbara Britt on News Talk 105.9 WMAL.
10: How did I lose weight? 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

0: How did I lose weight? And I did lean right here. I did. I love this stuff. Listen, Brickhouse Nutrition been with me for a long time. So chatting with Miles, I'm up at like 235. True story. I never minded being 235, but you know what minded? My knees that were falling apart and my back. 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
5: WMAL News at 1, I'm Barbara Britt. Iran is imposing new restrictions on the Strait of Hormuz following a U.S. attack on Iranian oil tankers. More from Fox's Steve Harrigan.
6: Iran says it's going to create an exclusion zone in the Strait of Hormuz. They want to control what ships enter and leave the strait. Here's the head of Iran's National Security Council.
7: Any ship that enters this area with the intention of passing through the Strait of Hormuz and is identified will be placed in our sanctions list.
6: This move by Iran comes after the U.S. hit three Iranian oil tankers on Saturday. The U.S. attacks were in response, retaliation for an Iranian attack. Iran tried to hit two U.S. warships in the region. While that attack failed with ballistic missiles, many saw it as a dangerous escalation because it was not commercial shipping being targeted, but U.S. warships.
5: That announcement comes as the U.S. has imposed new sanctions targeting Iran's oil sector. Loudoun County Sheriff's Office detectives believe they have found the body of an 80-year-old woman who went missing 2 weeks ago.
8: When Carolyn Taylor went missing on August 23rd, a massive search effort involving 300 law enforcement officials, search and rescue teams, canine and dive teams, drones and helicopters joined in a search. Detectives also executed multiple search warrants at her home after suspicious items were found, but all of that proved to be for naught. The Sheriff's Department announcing Sunday that a deceased person was found on Hughesville Road near Purcellville in the immediate vicinity of Taylor's home, and it is believed to be her body. Officials do not suspect foul play. John Matthews on WMAL and WMAL.com.
5: Are you laboring this Labor Day? Governor Wes Moore visited union workers at BWI today.
9: Happy Labor Day.
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11: Welcomed by airport workers, members of the Service Employees International Union, Governor Moore announced pay raises for an estimated 120 workers.
9: I'm directing the Maryland Department of Transportation to make sure that no airport worker under a direct contract with the Maryland Aviation Administration is paid less than $18 an hour.
11: The governor also promised legislation to extend a law requiring higher minimum wages and benefits for workers at BWI Marshall and Penn Station in Baltimore. Dick Iuliano, WMAL and WMAL.com.
5: Back in the spotlight, the belligerent airline passenger who was duct taped to his seat.
12: We're learning more about the man who was arrested after his behavior caused a Newark-bound American Airlines flight from Dallas to divert to Baltimore last week. Images from the incident going viral showing Arthur Lundeen restrained to a seat with duct tape, his hands zip-tied after allegedly shouting racist, homophobic slurs in a violent mid-air meltdown. Now, the Tucson-based realty company Lundeen was affiliated with says the agent is no longer with the company and has been fired over his concerning criminal charges. Court records say the 67-year-old was hit with state-level charges of second-degree assault and disorderly conduct. The FBI is said to be gathering facts on what took place. Lillian Wu, Fox News.
5: Metro's Red Line now reopened after 9 weeks of renovations at three Bethesda stops. 7 miles of bus lines installed by Metro along 355 to help commuters bridge the gap are in the process of being removed today. Checking your money. Markets are closed for the holiday. Traffic and weather next. And the Vince Show on News Talk 105.9 WMA.
0: How did I lose weight? And I did. Lean, right here. I did. I love this stuff. Listen, Brickhouse Nutrition been with me for a long time. So chatting with Miles, I'm up at like 235. True story, I never minded being 235, but you know what minded? 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
13: The slowing northbound DC 295 between the 11th Street Bridge and Benning Road. Southbound slowing between Burroughs Avenue and East Capitol Street. On the freeway, southbound I-395 jammed up between the 3rd Street Tunnel and 14th Street. Slowing northbound Baltimore-Washington Parkway between 410 and the Beltway was slowing also northbound between Greenbelt Road and 197. Now from GarageRepair.com, the WMAL Weather Channel forecast.
14: What a beautiful day, beautiful blue sky. Get outside and enjoy it. 85. Tonight, some clouds, then clear, low 60s. Some of the suburbs actually could dip into the 50s. Tuesday, sunny 85. Wednesday, sunshine back, warmer up near 90. From the Weather Channel, I'm meteorologist Ray Stigicon, WMAL.
5: Right now, 82 degrees and mostly sunny in the nation's capital. 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
15: All right, 844-484-3872, 844-4-THE-USA. Oh, yes, that is the way to join us today. From coast to coast, from sea to shining sea, get in here on the program. Another busy day in a wonderful country. We love the United States of America on its 250th anniversary. I have a lot to discuss with you today, including that Charlie Kirk's assassin will now face a trial. We just got some news updates on that subject. Tyler Robinson, they reached the threshold here to prove that it is well-deserved for him to face a criminal death penalty trial now for killing Charlie Kirk last year, September 10th of last year. I can't even believe it's almost been a year since that tragic day. We have updates on that today. Also, the Lindsey Clancy verdict is still not out yet. They've been deliberating for days and days and days, and you have whack jobs standing outside the courthouse rooting on the woman who has already admitted to murdering her children. That's pretty sick. We'll talk about that on the program today. Also, Dan Bongino stops by the show today, as he is wont to do. We'll talk to Dan about the psychology that is animating so many of these crazy people. I think he has some thoughts on that subject. That's ahead. But before I get to all of that, I do want to talk to you a little bit about America's the border crisis and the extent to which Democrats continue to aid and abet the chaos we have in the country. The stakes, man, the stakes in the midterms, I think, are so crystal clear to me. They should be crystal clear to every single voter. And if they're not yet crystal clear to you, I want to play some audio for you from a Democrat who's running for United States Senate in Nebraska right now by the name of Dan Osborne. Dan Osborne. Now, you haven't heard a ton about Dan Osborne, mostly because Dan Osborne really doesn't have any chance of winning. This is a great conservative state, Nebraska. Pete Ricketts is the incumbent senator there. He's expected to very easily win re-election, but he's running against this Democrat, Dan Osborne, who has called himself, he's officially designated as an independent, but he has all of the backing of the Democrat Party. They love this guy. The state Democrat Party has given him their full endorsement. The national Democrats have been salivating at maybe the outside chance that he could do something to unseat Pete Ricketts. And Osborne was just caught on recorded audio. Now, I'm not quite certain who recorded it or how this audio ended up becoming public, but he clearly thinks that he's having a private conversation with a woman called Jane. He's talking to Jane. And in his conversation with Jane, he says, I've got to lie to the voters about my actual intentions. I can't tell them that I want to get rid of immigration enforcement. I can't tell them. If I tell them that, there's no way they're going to vote for me. I can't tell them that my true feelings on allowing boys into girls' sports are boys should definitely cheat in girls' sports. That's his real views. I can't say that in Nebraska, though. That's a death sentence for a political campaign. So I'm going to keep this to myself. Just not going to tell them. Now, listen to this and think to yourself, this kind of sounds like what every Democrat probably sounds like behind closed doors, except not all of them are recorded and then subsequently leaked. Here's Dan Osborne.
16: I have people recording me, so I can't say I want to abolish ICE. I can't say those words. I'll be f***ed. The state is made up of 50% Republicans, 26% Democrat, 24% Independents. So my win numbers, mathematically, I have to get probably 10 to 15% of Republicans to win this race. How am I going to do that? By saying, oh, I love trans people and they should be able to play in sports. Like, no, Jane, that's not how I win.
15: Bleep, no, Jane. That's not how I win. Jane, you ignorant person. Sorry, that's a little bit of a throwback for you. But the point is, he's saying, like, look, I can't win if I tell them the truth about my political priorities. I can't win. Now, contrast that with the fact that you've got Democrats who've used expressions like this in public before who were pretending like those weren't my true views. I was just trying to appeal to certain elements of my base and defund ICE. I'm not actually for that. I'm sorry I said that. Here's the guy behind closed doors going, yeah, I'm for defunding ICE. I'm for getting rid of immigration enforcement in the United States of America.
17: And to be clear, that is what they mean, by the way. When they say defund ICE, it's not because of ICE as an agency. They're not narrowly focused on this agency. Oh, it's irreparable. We have to defund it. We need a better immigration enforcement agency. They don't want immigration enforcement at all. They don't want it at all. I mean, if they wanted immigration enforcement, go to a state like New York. You've got 15 sheriffs in the state of New York across the Empire State right now who are suing the state government, suing Kathy Hochul, that animal, because she is getting in the way of their ability to coordinate with federal immigration enforcement to get bad guys out of their state. We just saw Mark Wayne Mullen, ICE, DHS, go in to New York, round up thousands of criminal illegal aliens. These are guys who have committed rape and murder and abused children. They've just all been arrested. They're all being thrown the hell out of our country, which is great news, with no help whatsoever from New York State. They call it Operation Rotten Apple. No help whatsoever from the Democrats who run the state, the Democrats who run the city of New York. None. And again, they weren't standing there. The New York leaders were not standing there shoulder to shoulder with Mark Wayne Mullen to announce the good news. I picked up a bunch of murderers. You know, like under normal circumstances, a politician, even if they don't deserve any credit, they would rush to be in the camera, wouldn't they? You rounded up 2,000 murderers and rapists. I'm going to stand in front of the camera shot so I can take some unearned credit for this. That's normally what would happen. That didn't happen yesterday. Why didn't that happen? Why didn't that happen? Because Democrats don't want immigration enforcement at all. If it was just about ICE, you know what they would do? If they really had a problem with ICE specifically as an agency, but they wanted immigration enforcement in the United States, they would sign up for the 287G program. These states, they would voluntarily jump right into the 287G program, which is, if just to be specific, is a program that allows local law enforcement officers to be deputized into immigration enforcement law. That's true. You could deputize local cops to do immigration enforcement. You wouldn't need ICE. No ICE agents would need to go in. They wouldn't have to send teams of ICE agents to any neighborhood in the state of New York. The local cops could do it. And you could say, look, we didn't bring ICE in. ICE, that terrible agency. They didn't send their people in. We enforced immigration law here. We did this. They're not doing that. They're refusing. They're canceling 287G programs wherever they exist. Democrats are. Why? Because they don't want immigration enforcement at all. So when this guy Dan Osborne says on a microphone that captures his voice, yeah, I want to abolish ICE, but I can't tell the voters that, he's just expressing the same sentiment that all of these Democrats either have outwardly said or have not yet revealed. It's basically, give me power. I'm going to deceive you in my pursuit of it. And once I get it, I'm going to hurt you. But I'm not going to tell you that. Can't tell you that. Can't win under that circumstance. Nebraska must have credible elections, by the way. That must be part of the problem here for this guy. That Nebraska's elections are functioning as intended. So he can't defraud his way to power. So he's got to lie to the voter in pursuit of it. Now, Senator Pete Ricketts immediately jumped on this yesterday, as you should, and started running it in an advertisement across the state of Nebraska, talking about this guy, calling him con man Dan Osborne. Pretty good.
18: Pete Ricketts, and I approve this message.
19: What's con man Dan Osborne hiding from Nebraskans? Just listen.
16: I have people recording me, so I can't say I want to abolish ICE. I can't say those words. I'll be f***ed. How am I going to do that? By f***ing saying, oh, I love trans people and they should be able to play in sports. Like, f*** no, Jane, that's not how I win.
19: What else does con man Dan Osborne want but just can't say?
16: I can't say those words.
18: I'm Pete Ricketts, and I approve this message.
17: I can't say those words. I'm not allowed to do that. I was laughing to myself. Not because I'm excited that we have political candidates who are this psychotic running for power in the United States of America, but I was laughing to myself at what Pete Ricketts must have been thinking yesterday when this came out. You know what I mean? Imagine you're running against a guy and it comes out, this tape of him saying that he hates the voters and he's going to lie to them and he has to lie to them in order to get power. If you're Pete Ricketts, you're going, I can't even believe my good fortune. I can't believe that this just fell into my lap. What an unbelievable piece of audio.
20: Jane, you ignorant slut.
17: There you go. Thank you. There's the throwback I was referencing. As he's talking to Jane. Jane does not understand. He's not allowed to say this out loud. Jane's encouraging him. Tell him what you really think. We have to abolish ICE. He's like, Jane, I can't say it, Jane. Go ahead.
20: Jane, you ignorant slut.
17: Thank you very much. Thank you to Dan Aykroyd. It's amazing. It's just amazing. And like I said, you know, New York, you get Kathy Hochul and company who are speaking out against Operation Rotten Apple. They're really angry that ICE slipped in undetected and arrested all of their rapists. They're like, those are our rapists. What are you doing? We wanted to keep them in New York State. And Mark Wayne Mullen and company goes in there and goes, no, we're taking these guys out of the country. We're getting rid of them. I've got the reaction from the New York Democrats coming up. You have to hear these people as they try and turn the heroes of our story once again into the bad guys. More ahead on The Vince Show.
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0: How did I lose weight? And I did. Lean, right here. I did. I love this stuff. 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
2: 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Vince Colonnaise.
17: Yeah, Operation Rotten Apple picking up thousands of these murderers, rapists, cartel members in the state of New York over the last few weeks. And a big announcement yesterday from Mark Wayne Mullen on that fact. This morning, over on the Fox News channel, Borders Are Tom Homan stopped by. And ahead of answering some questions about Kathy Hochul and Mayor Zoran Mamdani, the commie, they played some audio from those two yesterday. Kathy Hochul and Mamdani reacting to Operation Rotten Apple. And again, you would think that they would react with gratitude. Instead, they were indignant. Here they are.
4: That these individuals are about to be released. And they should be deported. That's always been our policy for decades. You know what? Sometimes they don't even show up. ICE doesn't even do their job. They don't care. So I'm not buying what they're selling here.
6: What we are seeing, however, from ICE is an attempt to criminalize the very fact of being an immigrant. And we are seeing a terrorizing of immigrants across our city and frankly across our nation.
7: First take on what Hochul said, that ICE isn't showing up to pick up the criminals. And then Mandami says that you guys are just targeting foreigners in this, terrorizing them.
8: Look, you know, but first of all, Hochul's lying, stone cold lie. This past year, over 13,000 detainers weren't honored. So she says she cares about, you know, working with ICE on criminal alien public safety threats. 13,000 detainers that weren't honored. And also, she just signed legislation.
17: 13,000 detainers is 13,000 times that ICE said, please hold on to that illegal alien. We want to take them into custody and get them out of our country. And New York said, up yours. We're not doing it. And then released the illegal back into the community.
8: That says local law enforcement can't work with us. She ended the 287G programs, and she no longer allows us to rent beds from local sheriffs. So these, you know, the 2,200 aliens we arrested, many of them we moved out of state immediately because we don't have a bed here in the state. And finally, I'll tell her this. Listen to your own sheriffs. You got 15 sheriffs in the state suing you over this legislation that you just signed. These are career law enforcement officers that know their community better than she does. And she says this is about local law enforcement doing local, you know, keeping their neighborhood safe. 15 of her own sheriffs are suing her because they're saying this is more, this makes communities less safe. Yeah. As far as Mamdani, look, I'm an equal opportunity deporter. I don't care where you're from. I don't care what country you're from. If you got an order of removal issued by the immigration judge, you're going to go home.
17: I don't care where you're from. You're illegal? You're leaving. You saw that thing this week, Jim, that guy Miles Yiannopoulos was just... Sorry, not Miles. Milo. Milo? Milo? That's his name. Milo. So, excuse me. Milo. So the guy's a Brit, and he was here legally, apparently. He had overstayed his visa, so they deported him. And everyone's going crazy about it. I don't know what there is to go crazy about other than he was here illegally.
26: Wait, he's not a black or brown person?
17: No, I didn't even think of that. Like, I honestly, I'm not trying to tell you. I don't see color, Jim. No, I didn't even think of that element. But yes, no, that too. The left is always bringing up, like, oh, they're targeting black, brown, you know, whatever people. I don't care what color you are. If you're in violation of our nation's laws, it's time to go. It's time to, you shouldn't have violated our laws to begin with. But go. Get out of here. Get out of here. So this is what Tom Holman's saying. If you're illegally, I don't care who you are. I don't care what country you're from. We're going to pick you up. We're going to get rid of you. And that's going to keep happening. Whether Ma'am Donnie likes it or not. Whether Kathy Hochul likes it or not. And she's, of course, lying to you. Lying. Just lie. They lie so reflexively. But this these are the stakes, ladies and gentlemen. These are the stakes. You want to you want to vote to have borders or you don't. You want to vote for law and order or you don't. You want to vote for peace, tranquility, a great opportunity for your family to flourish, or you don't. It's as simple as it possibly gets. That's the math. So that's the math you need to be doing as you go into the ballot box and decide who are you voting for this year. And I'm here to tell you, these Democrats only have chaos awaiting for you if they get more power. In fact, coming up on the program, we are going to be having a very important conversation with a father who's been directly impacted by this, Marcus Coleman. Marcus Coleman, you heard from him yesterday. He was testifying before the United States Congress, talking about how an illegal alien has maimed his beautiful daughter, Delilah, who was injured now 2 years ago at the age of five, struck in a car accident by an illegal alien who was driving a big rig with a CDL that was granted to him by Gavin Newsom in California. And she has gone through a nightmare ever since that. None of this had to happen. Democrats made it happen. And Marcus Coleman looked at those Democrats in the face yesterday and said, I blame you. I hold you accountable for what happened to my daughter. Marcus Coleman, I've got him on the program and so much more to share with you ahead on The Vince Show.
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3: In Virginia, the accident southbound 95 before Virginia 234 Dumfries Road. Left lane is blocked. Heavy backups from the Prince William Parkway. Traffic also jammed up southbound 95 between Lorton and Virginia 123. Delays in the district on southbound DC 295 between Burroughs Avenue and East Capitol Street. The northbound side, busy delays between Pennsylvania Avenue and East Capitol Street. Nell from GarageToRepair.com, the WMAL Weather Channel forecast.
5: Mostly clear tonight, low 52 outside the Beltway. Tomorrow, back to work, mostly sunny, high 85.
0: How did I lose weight? And I did. Lean, right here. I did. I love this stuff. Listen, Breakhouse Nutrition been with me for a long time. 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I never minded being 235, but you know what minded? 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
3: Solid backup southbound 95 between Lorton and Virginia 123. The accident near Dumfries Road cleared out of the travel lanes, now sitting on the far left shoulder, so the backups are easing a little bit coming south of the Prince William Parkway. Slight delay southbound DC 295, south of Benning Road past East Capitol Street. No major delays on the northbound side from the 11th Street Bridge out of the city. Slight delay outbound I-395 from 6th and 7th Streets to Ohio Drive. Now from GarageToRepair.com, the WMAL Weather Channel forecast.
4: Mostly clear tonight, low 52 outside the Beltway. Tomorrow, back to work, mostly sunny, high 85.
5: How did I lose weight? 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
2: 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America 250, celebrating 250 years of the greatest nation on the planet. August 28th, 1963. More than 200,000 people, black and white, gathered in the nation's capital, urging Congress to pass John F. Kennedy's Civil Rights Bill, which prohibited discrimination in public places, employment, and education. A day-long celebration of speeches, songs, and prayers ended with an address by the Reverend Martin Luther King, speaking from the steps of the Lincoln Memorial and telling America about his dream.
10: I have a dream that one day on the red hills of Georgia, the sons of former slaves and the sons of former slave owners will be able to sit down together at the table of brotherhood. I have a dream. But my four little children will one day live in a nation where they will not be judged by the color of their skin, but by the content of their character. I have a dream today. When we let it ring from every village and every hamlet, from every state and every city, we will be able to speed up that day when all of God's children, black men and white men, Jews and Gentiles, Protestants and Catholics, will be able to join hands and sing in the words of the old Negro spiritual, free at last, free at last. Thank God Almighty, we are free at last.
2: One of the greatest speeches in the nation's history helped secure passage of the 1964 Civil Rights Act, changing millions of hearts and minds. This has been America 250. Happy birthday, America.
11: Yeah, and of course, that came just after John F. Kennedy's assassination a year prior in 1963. And LBJ, as a sign of basically his efforts to carry on JFK's legacy, ends up pushing for that. But he does it against Democrats in his own party who are against it entirely. They do not want the Civil Rights Act. And the Civil Rights Act gets passed, of course, by the strength of Republican support in the United States Congress. The details, of course, buried in history by a legacy media nowadays who really don't want people to know about the long history of fighting for civil rights, especially of abolition by the Republican Party. That's the story in our country. And it is good to look back upon it and to mark it. So thank you, Jim, as always, for helping us recognize 250 years

0: 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Happy Labor Day from The Vince Show.
1: Yeah, this week over on CNN, Eli Honig, one of their legal experts, was trying to explain to their viewer that you shouldn't worry too much about the president protecting American ballots. Democrats will find a way.
2: So with respect to the 2026 midterms, in a word, chaos. That's what Justice Jackson says in her dissent. Think about all the things that have to happen in the next 71 days between now and the midterms. DHS has to put together these lists. There's no indication they've even started doing that. That's a massive task. The Postal Service has to put out a rule on how they're going to carry this out. Again, they've only just started doing that.
1: Which is more chaotic? An election that's protected from interference or an election that's vulnerable to fraud? Which one's more chaotic? It's obvious.
2: States have to figure out how they're going to comply with all this. And in the meantime, there's going to be ongoing litigation. So I think there's real questions, as Caitlin was just saying, about whether this can realistically get implemented in time for midterms. But importantly, no matter what happens in 2026, this could well be in effect for 2028.
1: It should be.
2: So it's not clear how it's going to affect the midterms.
1: It should
2: be. But if it goes into effect, then the next presidential election is in play as well.
1: In what way? How is it in play? What does it mean? The presidential election's in play for what? The American voter to actually get their will exercised? If this is in place for 2028, voters might have their will respected. We got to be careful about this.
3: For states to appeal, do eligible voters have to be thrown off the voter rolls before the states can prove this will throw eligible people off the voter rolls?
1: What?
2: So that's the ultimate harm that I think states would have to show. But of course, you wouldn't necessarily.
1: It doesn't throw eligible people off the voter rolls, you dum-dums. The whole thing is about protecting eligible voters. It's making sure the Postal Service only handles ballots from eligible voters. By the way, everyone should be voting in person anyway. The rare exception to that is going to be like somebody who's deployed overseas. What's all this talk about? Oh, we got to do, everyone's got to do a mail-in ballot. It's so arduous because we conduct our elections all by mail and we just can't get the system up and running very quickly. You're making excuses for fraud.
2: We really know that until after the midterms. I think that this is going to be ongoing even in the next few days. For example, one thing that has happened is on Friday, the Postal Service formally issued their rule explaining how they're going to do this. And I think just the issuance of that rule could give the parties enough to go back into court and say, okay, now we've gone from an executive order to an actual rule.
1: Which is what happened yesterday. That's why the court late yesterday says, oh, we got the rules, so let's use that to stop it from happening.
2: Now the harms are more concrete. So watch for this to keep going. There are various lawsuits. I don't think it's over. I think various parties are going to say, as we get closer and closer to the election, now we can show harm. We'll see if the courts find that it's enough harm.
1: And look, this is like the Mark Elias and company, the guys who are fighting very hard to make elections as fraud prone as possible. That really is, well, that's unfortunately one of the themes of the show today. You know, in California, they just passed the Stop Nick Shirley Act because they don't want him to expose fraud. And now you have the Stop President Trump from Protecting Mail-In Ballots Act in the form of the judge here, the Obama judge, interfering with it. I got to say, I hope the Supreme Court can move very quickly on this. This is the kind of thing, given the timeline, everyone keeps saying that it's so urgent, the timeline is so short, we have to move very quickly. Okay, the Supreme Court should move very quickly. Dunk this into the earth.
4: How did I lose weight? And I did lean right here. I did. I love this stuff. Listen, Brickhouse Nutrition been with me for a long time. 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
9: WMAL News at 3. I'm Barbara Britt. New this hour, Montgomery County Councilmember Will Jawando is recovering from a heart attack. That's according to a statement from his office. The 43-year-old Jawando, who's also a Democrat nominee to become Montgomery County Executive, had a heart attack during his regular weekend pickup basketball game. Jawando was rushed to GW Hospital, where doctors placed a stent. They expressed confidence in a full recovery for Will Jawando. Two drivers now facing charges after a fiery crash on I-66 yesterday that killed three people. It happened just after 4 p.m. in the westbound express lanes in Fairfax when a Honda Pilot slammed into the back of a truck that was stopped in the right travel lane. That truck was carrying oxygen tanks. All three people inside the Honda were killed. Virginia State Police say a Toyota 4Runner was also involved in the lead up to the crash. Both the driver of the oxygen truck and the Toyota driver have been charged with reckless driving. Up in Howard County, one person was killed and two others seriously injured while fleeing police.
10: It all started when a car struck a county police cruiser early Sunday morning in Jessup. There was an officer in the cruiser at the time, and it chased the car. When the driver tried to take off, the car drove for about a mile before crashing head-on into a retaining wall. A man was declared dead at the scene, while the two others in the car were taken to shock trauma where they're in stable condition. The Maryland Attorney General's office is now investigating the crash. 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
9: If you are working this Labor Day, you are not alone. Airport union workers got a visit today from Maryland Governor Wes Moore.
11: Governor Moore reminded the airport workers that not everyone has holiday time off.
12: The truth is that all across Maryland, there are countless union members that are currently on the job right now as we speak. On Labor Day,
11: the governor hailed nurses, first responders, and transit workers, and he announced a minimum wage hike to $18 an hour for state contract workers at BWI.
12: Now, this will raise the wage floor for roughly 120 contracted positions.
11: Governor Moore says he'll also push a bill to raise the minimum wage for indirect workers at BWI. Dick Iuliano, WMAL and WMAL.com.
9: An armed man who lunged at a Democrat nominee for governor in Ohio has been arrested. 38-year-old Patrick Havis is now in custody after Sunday afternoon's incident at a county fair. Candidate Amy Acton, who's also a physician, was not hurt. She remained on the scene to tend to one of those several people who were received minor injuries as Havis forced his way through the crowd. The Trump administration now considering a plan to pay a parent who stays home with their child.
13: The Trump White House plan, described by the New York Times as the first federal grant program to directly compensate parents for staying home to raise their children. It would apply to married couples with a single income, with funding from the Clinton-era Child Care and Development Fund, which now pays about $9,000 a head for child care. Instead, it would go as a subsidy to parents who meet certain income requirements and one stays home to raise the child. Unmarried couples or single parents would not qualify. Therese Crowley, Fox News.
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14: Some good news in Virginia. That crash on southbound 95 near Dumfries Road just cleared off the far left shoulder. However, the major backups remain coming south of US 1 in Woodbridge. The Beltway looking good in both Maryland and in Virginia. Delay southbound DC 295 south of Burroughs Avenue past East Capitol Street, and the slowing on outbound I-395 from the 3rd Street Tunnel to Main Avenue with a possible accident. Now from GarageDoorRepair.com, the WMAL Weather Channel forecast.
15: A beautiful day, beautiful blue sky. Get outside and enjoy it. 85. Tonight, some clouds, then clear, low 60s. Some of the suburbs actually could dip into the 50s. Tuesday, sunny 85. Wednesday, sunshine back, warmer up near 90. From the Weather Channel, I'm meteorologist Ray Stajicon, WMAL.
9: Right now, 83 degrees in the nation's capital. 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
16: Why, hello there. To all of you stuck in cars or wherever you happen to be on this Labor Day, happy weekend, happy holiday. Hope you're enjoying it. We're live as you drive. Or try to. Hopefully that works out for you, and we'll give you updates as we go along and trying to get you home. Getting you back to that big four-day work week. I'm Derek Hunter. This is The Derek Hunter Show. The number to be a part of it, 888-630-9625. There's a lot to get to. Of course, the world never stops. That's the thing about it. I mean, I guess it could, and that would be terrible. That would be awful. That would not work out very well. But it is, as long as it keeps on trucking, I guess we can't really complain about it. Like I say, there's a lot going on, bunch of things to talk about, and we're going to cover as much ground as humanly possible. It involves trading a child. The news today involves trading a child for a pet monkey, a foster child. You just look at people and you go, how is it that these people exist? How is it that these people can be real? And they just do. You sit there and you go, that can't be. It can't be. It's awful. There's no way. And then they go, yeah, but still, the awful ends up coming true. The awful ends up being true. So we'll get to all that and a bunch more. I want to start off, though, in Annapolis, as many of you are driving through Annapolis. It's about to possibly get a lot more expensive if you happen to, I wouldn't even say disobey traffic and disobey the speed limit. It is more keep up with the flow of traffic. Most of the time when I speed. Most of the time when I speed, it is in keeping up with the flow of traffic. And you keep an eye out for cameras. WMAR Baltimore has the story. Annapolis is coming to get you, because of course Annapolis is coming to get you. Annapolis speed cameras are set to run around the clock starting next month. This is from August 17th, so it starts, I believe, today or maybe tomorrow. Annapolis speed cameras are set to run around the clock starting next month, a significant expansion from the current Monday through Friday, 6 a.m. to 8 p.m. schedule. Now, speed cameras, the politicians always insist that it is done for safety. It's for safety. The children need to be kept safe, etc., etc., etc. 24/7? See, the thing is, these things are cash cows. The money rolls in. You can't really dispute. I mean, you can, but it's almost futile to dispute a speed camera. So you just kind of go, the fines are generally lower. The fines are generally less. And so you sit around and you go, okay, I guess we'll do this. I guess we'll pay it. I'll just send the $50 and put this to bed. Because if you don't send the $50 in a certain amount of time, $50 becomes $100, becomes $200 in short order if you lose track of this thing. And it's just easier. You're not going to take a day off of work to dispute a $50 speeding ticket. They know this. And that's how they get you. The change comes after the Annapolis legislative body amended state law to allow speed cameras in residential areas with speed limits of 35 miles per hour or below to operate 24 hours a day. 24 hours a day. So if you're going too fast at midnight, you're the only one out there, you're up early, well, they're coming to get you. When speed cameras were first introduced to Maryland, they were allowed in school zones and had certain hours of operation. The expansion allows you to put cameras in residential areas where the speed limit is 35 miles an hour or below, and we're allowed to operate them 24 hours a day, Acting Police Chief Amy Miguez says. The cost of speeding is also increasing. Oh, now this is an interesting development, right? The cost of speeding is also increasing depending on how fast the driver is going over the limit. Now, keep in mind, they have no way of knowing who's actually driving the vehicle. They're not fining the driver. They are fining the owner of the vehicle, the registered owner of the vehicle. If you want to find the driver, you have a police officer pull somebody over and write a ticket based on that person's driver's license, write a ticket to that person. That's very different. That's incredibly different. But they don't really care about that, because this is just about getting the money. This is all about getting into your wallet. Now, how much are these things going up? Well, depending on how fast the driver is going over the limit, a ticket can be either $40 or over $400. $400. Now, that might be worth taking a day off of work to try and challenge, don't you think? But what do you think your odds of successfully challenging that are? In addition to the expanded hours and higher fines, the city is adding new cameras. New speed cameras this year will be placed in Edgewood Street, where officials say many people report speeding, and on West Street near the library. Miguez says the camera placement is driven by crash data and community concerns. Well, if they're driven by crash data and community concerns, and you're the police chief there, why wouldn't you increase patrols rather than just put cameras up there if this isn't simply a money grab? Right? Seems weird. Quote, when we're looking at placing speed cameras, we are looking first at areas where we have the most crashes. And then we also look to where we get the most community complaints for speeding. Why wouldn't you increase patrols? If it's a safety issue, if it's a matter of concern for the public safety, why wouldn't you treat it as a matter of concern for the public safety rather than an opportunity to get a bunch of money? Just asking for a friend. Officials point to Forest Drive as a particular area of concern. Quote, Forest Drive is one of the deadliest roads in the whole country for crashes. We've already had one fatal accident in the city this year, and it was on Forest Drive, Miguel says. Okay, well then increase patrols there. Because nothing actually slows down traffic like the sight of a police car. You ever notice that? You see all these people, like, what's everybody hitting the brakes for? And then, oh, there's the cop sitting there. Sometimes it's a speed trap where the cop is sitting on the side of the road, lights flashing on the side of the freeway, and you go, well, they're already engaged. I don't really have to worry about that. Yet they're not with anybody. And you go, that's weird. That's a bit of a speed trap. They're trying to lull you into a false sense of security, thinking that they are in the middle of giving somebody a ticket, and therefore you can speed right by them because they're not going to leave that person. They're not checking with the radar gun. Other times, just a cop car on the side of the road. Nobody's in it, but you see the lights on top, not flashing, but you see the lights on top, and you go, oh, all right. Now, there are all sorts of ways that you could slow down traffic that don't involve taking people's money. Well, what's the point of that? Am I right? Am I right? Of course. Miguel says the existing camera program has already shown results and around-the-clock operation will build on that program. Money, money, money, money, money. Quote, we had these cameras in place for so long, we've seen the numbers of citations being issued dropped over time. So it's obviously making a difference. Now, anybody who's ever driven anywhere where there are known speed cameras, and by the station here, there's speed cameras in Bethesda. Now, they took them out for a while. They put one back. But on Wisconsin, everybody knows where they are. And if you don't know where they are, drive down with a group of people, and then you'll notice everybody hitting the brakes. People speed, and then they hit the brakes. Once the camera is known, that particular area and about, 50 feet beyond it are about the only place on that road where people drive the speed limit. Everywhere else, they don't. Why? Because there's nothing there to bust you. People still speed in that area, but they don't have to worry about it because they see the one giant gray camera. They put the signs up, speed enforced by cameras or whatever it says. And they go, all right, I'm going to be on alert for that. And you know to get down. My car, and I assume this is all relatively newish cars, the car has a dashboard projection thing onto the windshield, where you can see the speed limit. And if you're using the GPS or whatever, it gives you kind of directions without having to look down at the screen. And one of the warnings that it gives you, because it's very good, if you're driving and it's 45 and then it's switched down to 35, it somehow senses that with the cameras. It takes pictures, I assume it's pictures, of the speed limit thing, and then it says, oh, now the speed limit is 35. It doesn't slow you down, doesn't give you any warnings like that, but there is beeping that goes on, and that beeping that goes on is for built-in speed cameras. It's for speed cameras. People report speed cameras. They update whatever it is that they update wherever the database is, and you get a little warning. Hey, there's a speed camera coming up. And so what do? You make sure you slow down. You spot the camera, and you go, okay. You drive past it, and then you go, past that. Now we go back up to whatever the speed was, keeping up with traffic, because literally everybody does it. On occasion, you see somebody who's seemingly new to the area speeding by, and you go, oh, you moron. You're going to get a nice little piece of mail from the state of Maryland or the city of Bethesda, and you're going to hate it, or Montgomery County, or whoever it is that administers it. Officials say the city plans to continue adding more speed cameras in the future beyond the new locations being added this year. Always, always, always. Always going to do that. Now, up to $400. Can you imagine a speeding ticket? What do you have to be doing? You have to be like an extra on Fast and Furious 10 or 11, whatever we're up to, in order to get a $400 speeding ticket? Does that not seem excessive? At a certain point, is there not the necessity or the need for police to actually be involved in these things? As I watch this, and look, I've gotten my share of speeding tickets. The biggest speeding ticket I ever got. I'll never forget it. I was good friends with Joe the Plumber. Love Joe the Plumber. He's since passed, sadly, but I love Joe the Plumber. We were going to his wedding, probably, I don't think we were married yet, so it had to be more than 11 years ago, since we celebrated our 11th wedding anniversary over the weekend. But we were going to Joe the Plumber's wedding, and I'd rented a car, because I don't know if I didn't own a car or what, but I rented a car, and they gave me the upgrade. By the way, pro tip, if you want to get upgraded, usually, or some kind of discount, rent a car on a Friday late in the day, mid-level, whatever kind of car it is, and then go pick it up. If it's afternoon, the odds are they've already sort of run out of the lower, cheaper cars, but they've obligated themselves to rent you a car, so they give you, for a price, so they give you an upgrade. And I got an upgrade to a Dodge Charger, a brand new Dodge Charger. Man, that was a nice car. It's a dangerous car. I should never have been given the Dodge Charger. That thing was fast. It was smooth. It was, oh man. It, you could feel the lower intestinal fortitude when you give it some gas, to put it mildly. And on the Ohio Turnpike, once you get through Pennsylvania is a lot of zigging and zagging around the mountains. You can still speed there. But once you get on the Ohio Turnpike, it's pretty straight away. And that gets dangerous for a car that can move. And so a cop comes flying up from behind me. Ohio police, they make a lot of money off of the turnpike speeding thing. Cop comes flying up behind me, gets in front of me. Fine. I was blissfully unaware of how fast I was going till I saw the cop zip in front of me and immediately point to the shoulder. And I looked down and I was doing a buck 20. Did not feel like it. I was moving. Pulled me over. And he was not super happy with me. I tried to drop Joe the Plumber's name. He didn't. He pretended like he didn't know. And then at the end, he said, "Tell Joe," I said, "congratulations on his wedding." But it was a $250 ticket. That time I was actually caught speeding. It wasn't a speed camera. It wasn't like in Pennsylvania where they're like, I'm knock on some wood. I'd never gotten one of those speed monitored by aircraft tickets. I don't think they actually mail them to you. I think they probably call down if they do, in fact, monitor by helicopter. I think they call down to police on the turnpike to come get you. But these things are, you know, traffic fines are serious. But if they suddenly went to straight up tickets for, you know, camera tickets for speeding, it'd be fun to drive through Ohio. I don't like being in Ohio anyway. I'm from Michigan. But you drive through Ohio, you know where the cameras are. Boom. Let's do this thing. I think most of the time the speed limit. By the way, if you drive through Pennsylvania, if you're driving through Pennsylvania now, you're going to notice a whole lot of construction without a whole lot of construction happening. Lots of construction zones with nothing going on. You go, why is that? I suspect it's much like what's happening in Annapolis. It's an opportunity. You put some orange cones out, you block off a lane for a little bit, and you get to double the fines in work areas, even though nobody's actually working there. And you can pop people. Most of what happens on our roads, look, I'm all for keeping people safe. I've never seen anybody pulled over for driving like an idiot, and I've seen lots of people driving like idiots. I have seen people get pulled over for speeding. Not trucks doing lane changes, not anybody trying to, you know, the road rage or anything like that. You never see that. If that's what they're doing, I'd be down with that. But the presence of police causes that to abate. Whereas speed cameras, nobody doesn't drive like a jerk because of a speed camera. People won't speed for about 100 yards because of a speed camera, but nobody won't drive like a jerk because of one. If you really want to make people safe, put the police out there. That's the much better way to do it. And a lot of accidents on the road, unfortunately, happen when cars break down. Be prepared to help people in those situations, and you'll go a long way toward helping people be much, much safer. It'll mean less money in the coffers of the city, the county, the state, but people will be safer if that is, in fact, the priority. I don't get the sense from this story or any actions by municipalities that that is ever actually the case. Let's find out how the roads are going out there. Our first check of traffic in the Hadid Carpentini Traffic Center.
17: I-95 southbound bumper-to-bumper traffic just after Lorton continues right through Woodbridge and Dale City straight into Dumfries. Once clear of Dumfries, off and on the brakes, right on through Quantico. Northbound will be stop and go just after Dale City, heading through Woodbridge. Into D.C., 395 southbound slow coming right out of the 3rd Street Tunnel. There's a crash reported just after the exit for Main Avenue. Now from GarageDoorRepair.com, the WMAL Weather Channel forecast.
15: It will get back up near 90 by midweek, so enjoy our Labor Day. What a beautiful day. Beautiful blue sky. Get outside and enjoy it. 85. Tonight, some clouds, then clear. Low 60s. Some of the suburbs actually could dip into the 50s. Tuesday, sunny 85. Wednesday, sunshine back. Warmer up near 90. From the Weather Channel, I'm meteorologist Ray Stajic on WMAL.
16: We're looking at mostly cloudy skies, 82 degrees.
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9: 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I'm Barbara Britt. We are learning more about the 16-year-old victim caught in the crossfire in Manassas Friday night, identified from online fundraising campaign as Ashley Lee Intihar, a student at Patriot High School, was shot and killed when gunfire erupted between two groups. One shooter was injured. Police still searching for a second gunman. Montgomery County Councilmember Will Jawando is recovering from a weekend heart attack. The 43-year-old is expected to make a full recovery, according to doctors at GW Hospital. Prince George's County Police say the 50-year-old woman hit by a car last month in Landover has now died. The driver did remain on the scene. WMAL Sports, Nats take on the Padres tonight, and Hyattsville tennis star Francis Tiafoe is set to play in the men's single quarterfinals at the U.S. Open tomorrow against fellow American Alex Mickelson. WMAL, traffic and weather.
4: How did I lose weight? And I did. Lean, right here. I did. I love this stuff. 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True story, I never minded being 2:35, but you know what minded? 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
1: This is what makes the audience great. As my friend Cindy emails me talking about fines from Fox 45, the Baltimore Sun. The Maryland Transportation Authority failed to use several available enforcement tools to collect more than $118 million in unpaid tolls and penalties from out-of-state motorists, according to a state audit released Tuesday. Now, this is dated on September 1st, so it's new. Hence the word news. The official legislative audit found that the authority had not entered into enforcement agreements with other states, hired a private collection agency, or sought approval to refer the debt to Maryland's central collection unit. They're going to give you that kind of break in other states? I tell you, I can guarantee you they don't. Other states don't give you. Now, maybe you don't. If you guess, if you get some kind of ticket mailed to you from another state, do you just ignore it? I don't know. I wouldn't advise that you do that. Once they got you, they got you. And I guess if you never, ever plan on going to, like, Pennsylvania or West Virginia again, you could probably do it. But not super smart play. Just not. So, yeah, that's lovely, lovely. 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Hey, when the 401k was created, it was designed as a way to defer taxes, not to be used as a primary retirement plan. 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Compensation may create a conflict of interest. Not all testimonials are representative and are not a guarantee of results. It's always, I love getting emails from you guys. Appreciate that. And the insights, because, you know, you can only follow so much of the news. And when I saw this story in the New York Times, I thought, this is part. I went through college. I don't know. You went through college. If you went through college, you didn't have to go to college. If you didn't go to college, congratulations. You didn't end up saddled with a whole bunch of unnecessary debt. And I bet you're doing all right. Most of the time, I look at my college and I go, that probably wasn't necessary. There isn't much that I've used in my life, in my professional career that I learned in college, per se. The only thing that really came in handy is there were certain, well, my first job,

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2: Anyway, so I was taking orders, basically. I was essentially the mail order person for the publications at Heritage. There was no special skill required for that, but it was a job that required a degree. Now, that got me that job, having the degree, and it ultimately having that degree, I guess, or having that job, then it was known I had a degree. I never had to prove that I had a degree after that, and then every job subsequent, I never had to prove I had a degree. And nothing I learned particularly helpful. Interesting, I learned some interesting things, but not particularly helpful in the grand scheme of things. But to get my degree, I did something crazy. I did the work. This was long before artificial intelligence, and artificial intelligence presents its own problems. I don't use artificial intelligence at all, except for roughly one time a year, year and a half. I write a column and go to ChatGPT and say, write a column in the style of Derek Hunter. It knows who I am. It does it spits out a column. I've done it like four times to see the progress of the technology over time. It's still not. It's not human. It's not my writing style. It's not my. It can't capture my sense of humor. It can capture my sentiment. It can capture my politics, but it can't capture my essence. It's not there. Other people, college papers are supposed to be dry. I could see how it could get by people. We're seeing universities. What was it? I can't remember which one it was. One of the Ivies. Might have been Harvard. They were banning laptops. Or no, maybe it was Penn. They were banning laptops in classes. They were banning the ability to take notes on laptops in classes. They were going full-blown analog, going back to the days of paper and pen. And you go, well, that seems a bit excessive. But it's really not when you get down to it. You can go in there with a laptop, just set record, turn your microphone on, and then you can shop. You can do whatever you want. You're there, but you're not paying attention. You're not particularly engaged. And then at your leisure, you can go back and listen to it if you want. Honestly, I didn't take meticulous notes. I was pretty good at discerning what notes were important and which notes weren't important, which things were said were important and which ones weren't. And if I wrote something down, I pretty much remember. If I heard it and then I wrote it down, I pretty much had it, and I still have it. I'm very lucky in that sense. But I would just take notes, and I would write my own papers. And back in the late 90s and early 2000s, when you had to take a test, it was either a Scantron test. Remember those things where you have the little card and you fill out each one, A, B, C, D, or E. Or it was a blue book, which was essays. You'd write it. Those were really the two ways that you took tests. And there was no real cheating. There was no way to cheat. I don't think I owned a computer, to be honest with you, till like 1999. Maybe 2000. I'd borrowed a computer from a friend, and a girlfriend of mine had a computer, so I was able to type. But in general, I couldn't afford a computer. It was ridiculous. They were like $1,000. I didn't have that kind of money. And so I'd write my stuff out by hand. And God bless anybody who ever had to read one of my assignments, because my handwriting is terrible. It's terrible. Dyslexia, indifference, and fast writing, horrible combination. Looks like somebody sneezed ink onto a page. Sometimes I couldn't even read my notes. Luckily, I remembered the context. But it was

0: how things were done. Now, in the age of AI, I get the temptation. I don't want to write this paper. I'll write three paragraphs and get Claude, or I don't even know what they're called, get them to do extrapolate on it. Go ahead and do it. Unfortunately, for so many people, they don't go through and read it. The problem is lazy breeds lazy. And so if you're inclined to get AI to write your paper, you're not going to proofread your paper because you didn't do the work to begin with. How would you even know if it's right or wrong? So you just, maybe, I guess you could run it through a different AI and say, hey, is this accurate? But in general, they don't care. They just want to check the box. And most universities, they don't care that much anymore either, except for the few that are going, we're going analog now because we don't want cheating happening in these classes anymore, which I think is brilliant. Forcing people to learn at institutions of higher learning. It's a crazy thought, but it's true. And then I saw this in the New York Times over the weekend. Headline, Kenyans did college students' homework for years. Then AI arrived. Now, I had no idea. No idea that you... I'd never hired anybody. I didn't have any money to hire anybody, but I'd never... The thought of hiring somebody to write my paper, there was never anything where I'm like, maybe German, but you couldn't help me with German. German, I bombed horribly because it's... And I had it... When I started taking German, you had to take four classes... 101, 102, 201, and 202. At my university, you had to have four classes of a foreign language for some weird reason. Most of them, you had to have like one class. But you had to have four classes of in order to graduate. I'm like, oh, crap. I took 106, which was 101 and 102 combined. It was a six-credit hour thing. It was intensive. It was tough. I had fantasies of junior year in Germany because my girlfriend at the time and I, we went over that. She lived in Germany. Her father worked for Ford. She lived in Germany for a little while as a teenager. And so I thought, well, I got to learn German. I can learn German. She knew German. She was fluent in German. She was much smarter than I. And so she carried me. She wasn't even in that class, but she carried me through 106. And then we broke up. And 201, I had to drag myself through, and I managed to do it. 202, I had to take three times because it was just, I'm just dropping out. Teacher's like, there's no way you're going to graduate. It was a mess. If AI might have been available then, I might have done it, but who the hell knows? But the idea of cheating, sending somebody in there to take it for me, it was mostly, I think I probably got a PDB. The German department is just like, let this guy go. Let this guy go. They're like the judges at the end of Defending Your Life when Albert Brooks has proven himself to be brave enough. And they're like, he's hanging on the side of the cart. And they're like, all right, let him go. That's what I imagine they did. Like, we had an agreement. I would never move to Germany. And they would let me graduate because it was my last class. But it was terrible. And now I could have hired Kenyans, apparently. Tiresias Bundy once symbolized the strange life-changing opportunities the internet provided. Now, the internet existed, but it was dial-up at the time. This is the New York Times. Hailing from a farming village in Kenya, Mr. Bundy moved to the capital, Nairobi, in 2011 to be the first in his family to attend university. There, a friend suggested he try a new online job, writing essays for cheating overseas college students. Again! How do you do that? How do you even start this? This is one of those things where you look at it and you go, how did this come to be? It's like, you know, the fact that you make gelatin or used to make gelatin out of whale bones and glue out of horses. And you go, what did they try that didn't work, that they discovered this? And then who's the first person to go, you know that weird thing you made, that gooey kind of sticky stuff that out of whalebone? I'm going to eat it and see what happens. I don't get where these things come from. How somebody in Kenya go like, we got a great idea. Let's start up a business where people can, we'll write people's papers. Whatever. His first assignment was a two-page essay on the health benefits from the Garcinia cambogia. I don't even know what that means. It was the fruit. It was a fruit he had never heard of, and an essay written for a student he didn't know anything about. He earned $7 for 3 hours of work. If you can't write a two-page essay, good Lord. Quote, that was a lifeline for me. I needed the money, Mr. Bundy, now 34, said in an interview in Nairobi. He added, quote, I could not sleep that night. I was ready to burn the midnight oil, end quote. Mr. Bundy estimated he wrote more than 2,500 essays over the next 12 years, sometimes three a day. This guy should have the degree. This guy should have the job these people have. He balanced completing his public health degree with helping faraway students studying engineering, medicine, and computer science to finish theirs. He didn't help them. He did the work. You wonder why these so many people, you look at government, you look at 70 people that are supposed to be, you know, I don't know, authorities, and they go, how do these incompetent people get in? This is how. This is how you do it. Some students gave him their school login information so he could keep up with their assignments. Mr. Bundy did not know it then, but he was in a boom era of internet gig work. Newly wired to the global economy and hungry for jobs, well-educated youths from places like Kenya, the Philippines, and India found opportunities in the crevices of the digital economy. They could make money online doing unglamorous tasks that others further up the economic ladder did not want to do. This is school assignments. Nobody wants to do your school assignment. My kids whine all the time, I don't want to do homework, I don't want to do it. Tough. That's the deal. Then AI arrived and the good times ended. In 2022, OpenAI released ChatGPT and colleges worldwide, students made a simple calculation that has become more pronounced today. Why pay for a freelancer in Kenya when ChatGPT could do the same job? You're paying good money to go to school, to learn. At some point, don't you have to prove that you know what the hell you're doing? At some point, shouldn't you have to prove to somebody somewhere along the line you know what the hell you're doing? There was a story here, I'm trying to find it, that now there are 15 universities across the country that have tuitions of $100,000 or more. Here it is, New York Post. 15 colleges now cost $100,000 plus per year, and almost none of them are worth it. How could they be worth it? How could they be worth it? Almost none of them are worth it. But I love this idea. Like, you know, I don't have $7 to pay. Pish posh. I need to do this. Essay work began to thin. Rates fell and assignments dwindled. Before long, the industry shrank to almost nothing. Quote, I would never have expected AI could do this, Mr. Bundy said. His fate shared by others who had found a foothold in the global online gig economy. This is not the gig economy. This is cheating. There's a difference. Kenyans also transcribe meetings through freelance platforms, Upwork and Fervor. They flagged Facebook posts to help the platform decide what could stay up. One after another, those opportunities have withered. You were going to a university. What for? Cheating? I've got my bachelor's degree in cheating. What a mess we've created for ourselves. What a mess we accept as a society. Let's head off and see what kind of mess we've got in the roads at the Hadid Carpet Cleaning Traffic Center.
1: Route 50 westbound coming back from the beach. Major traffic jam starts before Route 404, coming in through the outlets past the merge with 301 and all the way onto and across Kent Island out to the Bay Bridge, even with all three lanes open for the westbound ride on 50. On 95 Virginia side, looking at the slow roll south from Route 1 Woodbridge straight into Dale City and Dumfries. Brief delays beyond that, continuing past Quantico. Beltway traffic clear coming out of Tyson's, heading around through Bethesda. Now from GarageDoorRepair.com, the WNIL Weather Channel forecast.
2: Temperatures warming up through midweek. Showers and storms back in the forecast as we look towards Thursday. Clear skies tonight, low 60s, sunny. Middle to upper 80s Tuesday, sunny with a bit of a south breeze on Wednesday. Highs near 90. Mix of clouds and sun. Late day showers and storms Thursday around 90. Sunny, cooler, low 80s Friday. I'm meteorologist Ken Boone from the Weather Channel on WMAL.
0: We're looking at partly cloudy skies and 82 degrees.
3: 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I did. 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
11: WMAL News at 4. I'm Barbara Britt. Montgomery County Councilmember Will Jawando is recovering from a heart attack. The 43-year-old Jawando, who is also a candidate to be the next Montgomery County executive, had a heart attack Saturday during his regular weekend pickup basketball game. That's according to a statement from his office, which said he was rushed to GW Hospital, where doctors placed a stent. Jawando is expected to be released later this week and make a full recovery. We are learning more about the 16-year-old Manassas girl gunned down Friday night, caught in the crossfire between gunmen. She has been identified as 16-year-old Ashley Lee Intihar from online resources. She was a student at Patriot High School.
12: Police Chief Doug Keene says the girl was hit by stray gunfire at the city's Friday weekly downtown block party.
13: We had two shooters engaged in a gun battle, and our 16-year-old victim is an innocent bystander.
12: One of the suspected shooters, 21-year-old Tashim Douglas, underwent surgery for a gunshot wound to the abdomen. He faces charges of second-degree murder and possession of a gun by a felon.
13: How is that possible? How is he out as a convicted felon? How does he have a firearm?
12: Chief Keene says gunmen fired 6 to 8 rounds. Dick Iuliano, WMAL and WMAL.com.
11: Loudoun County Sheriff's Office detectives believe they have found the body of an 80-year-old woman who went missing 2 weeks ago.
14: When Carolyn Taylor went missing on August 23rd, a massive search effort involving 300 law enforcement officials, search and rescue teams, canine and dive teams, drones and helicopters joined in a search. Detectives also executed multiple search warrants at her home after suspicious items were found, but all of that proved to be for naught. The Sheriff's Department announcing Sunday that a deceased person was found on Hughesville Road near Purcellville in the immediate vicinity of Taylor's home, and it is believed to be her body. Officials do not suspect foul play. John Matthews on WMAL and WMAL.com.
11: Five people are dead and five injured after an Amazon cargo plane overran the runway at Miami International Airport yesterday afternoon. Fox's Dana Marie McNichol.
15: As of now, we still don't know what caused the crash or what went wrong during the landing of that Amazon cargo plane. But here's what we do know. The Boeing 767 failed to stop on the runway Sunday afternoon around 2 p.m. and instead plowed through a fence and slammed into multiple cars on a road near the airport. And the rescue response was immediate. Nearly 200 first responders rushing to the scene as flames engulfed the engines. Now, officials say some victims were trapped inside and underneath cars. The pilot and co-pilot were also trapped inside the aircraft.
11: The FAA and the NTSB are now investigating. As the Labor Day weekend wraps up, the Red Line summer shutdown is also over, with stations back up and running for commuters heading back to work tomorrow. Checking your money, markets are closed for the holiday. Traffic and weather next. 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
3: How did I lose weight? And I did. 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
1: Beltway traffic clear coming out of Tyson's all the way over to the exit for northbound 270. No delays, 270 north off the Beltway straight into Frederick, but southbound is off and on the brakes from Route 85 through Urbana past the exit in Hyattstown. 95 Virginia, there are delays pushing through Woodbridge, then it's crawling out of Dale City through Dumfries. Long stretches well below speed, continuing all the way through Stafford. Northbound 95 is clearing nicely on the way into Dale City. Now from GarageDoorRepair.com, the WMAL Weather Channel forecast.
11: Clear tonight, and then tomorrow mostly sunny as you head back to work. High 85, 83 now in Washington. I'm Barbara Britt on WMAL.
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0: Why, hello there, and welcome back, ladies and gentlemen. Hour 2 of the Derek Hunter Show here on this Labor Day. As we mourn the loss of jobs in Kenya to help our college students. Who would have ever how would you discover this? You know, that you want to talk about the industrious nature of human beings and the glories of capitalism. You look at this story in the New York Times about how Kenyans were writing papers for people all around the rest of the world, apparently. And I don't know, that guy wrote to 2,500 of them, he said? Had to be more than $7 a piece, but even if it was just $7 a piece, he seems to have gotten a more well-rounded education. Says, but it was technologists, economists, and policymakers worldwide debate the future of AI. Kenya's experience shows how the technology is already dismantling some lower rungs of the global labor market. We supposed to, well, we can't go to AI. We can't develop the next wave of the economy because people cheating won't hire people to cheat for them. They'll have computers do it for them. Oh, all right, well then. Maybe the problem is the cheating. I get a kick out of this story. It's just so funny. It is so funny. Quote, it's not just going to be Kenya. It's going to be everywhere we see a big transformation, says Mark Graham, an Oxford University professor who has studied the global gig economy. How do you call this the global gig economy? It's cheating. It's international cheating at best. Quote, AI has come in and taken big chunks of these labor markets. These labor markets are cheating. I don't know if you know this or not, but you're a professor at Oxford. Would you? You know, as a professor, if you care so deeply for these things, you could form a partnership where you get no equity stake in some collective in Kenya where you tell your students there is no use of AI here. But you can use Nairobi. Mr. Bundy said he had regrets. When he graduated from college in 2015, he bypassed the public health career to start an online essay writing business, charging $40 to $70 per. Assignments came through digital platforms, and he divvied up work between himself and students he hired. Now, this guy, industrious. But things change again. At the turn of the last century, there was a lot of money in making wagons. There was a whole bunch of money in making stuff related to horses pulling things. And then the automobile came along. And what do you do? Well, we can't possibly do it. Somehow those people adapted. But $40 to $70 per paper? He rented a house near a university and filled it with desks, fast internet, and mattresses. Students worked between classes and slept when too exhausted to write. Sounds like a sweatshop for typing. This is being presented, by the way, as, you know, it's a tragedy, really, for these people. Mr. Bundy said he had made at least five times as much as he could earn in public health. He sent money to his parents, coffee farmers, who had taken out a loan to buy him a laptop for college. That's very nice. He had a good run, but at a certain point, everything will run its course. Nike, right now, Nike. If you invested in Nike 20 years ago, you would have made out like a bandit if you sold your Nike stock 5 years ago. Now, Nike is like cratered. I'm looking this up. It's like 80%. Nike stock has cratered rather significantly over the past few years. They went woke and they got broke. It's that simple. Are we supposed to care? Not really. Let's see. No, you're not supposed to care. They paid Dylan Mulvaney to advertise a sports bra. Guy's a guy, all right? He's insists that he's a woman, but if you're going to do that, maybe you're going to alienate a portion of your audience. You guys, they signed Colin Kaepernick for $1 million a year for, I don't know, for the point of having him on their payroll so they could say, look at what we've done. We stand with Colin Kaepernick while the rest of the country is going, this guy's an idiot. He's not a good quarterback. His problem is he's bad at quarterbacking. That's why he doesn't have a job. And no, Nike came down on the wrong side of that. In fact, you name something, a social issue that's wildly unpopular, and Nike is right there on the wrong side of it. There's a, you know, Megan Rapinoe. She was a Nike contributor. Nike contributor. Nike's going to be removed from the S&P 100 after 18 years because of its stock collapse. It has lost almost 80% since its record high in 2021. They have... This is one of the things. You just look at some of these things and you go, what? Why? There's a lot of trans. Like, if that's what you want to do, then okay. But just recognize that you're alienating a huge chunk of your audience. You're free to alienate. They're your audience. You can, if you own the ship, you can crash into an iceberg all you want. But they had this advertising campaign about morbidly obese women. It's something weird. Nobody ever goes, we need to make sure that morbidly obese men also don't have any body images. Nobody ever says that. It's only about women. Because reasons. I don't know why. Men are not, you can't, you're not allowed to care about men. But if you're a running shoe, and you're advertising your running shoe with somebody who doesn't look like they run, people will look at that and go, maybe that's not for me. Maybe my needs are not the priority of this company. Nike has gone insane. And even if you just simply don't want to be involved in politics, you'd think the company that had signed Michael Jordan and realistically blew up because of Michael Jordan and probably still exists because of Michael Jordan, you might take his mantra that Republicans buy sneakers to a little bit to heart and go, you know what? When given the choice between saying something and saying nothing, sometimes it's okay to say nothing. Now, if you're compelled because of personal circumstances or deeply held beliefs to say something on a controversial issue, I can understand that. I can understand that. I can even respect it. The problem is with so many of these companies, Nike, Target, whatever, they have to be involved in everything. In everything. Does it really matter if your shoe puts out a Pride edition? Is that going to be the difference maker for you? It's like, well, I'd rather go barefoot than wear a shoe that doesn't have the... No. When Colin Kaepernick was alienating 90% of the country, including his own parents, for God's sakes, who adopted him, calling everybody racist, you go, we need to get on that train. Do you need to get on that train? Do you need to? You had signed deals with some of the most accomplished athletes in the history of sport, and you decided a guy who managed to play a couple of years in the pros was good, but was done being good. You decided to side with that when all you had to do was nothing. I don't believe that they had Colin Kaepernick on the payroll before then. Maybe they did. But they didn't have to re-up him. They chose to. Because why? Because why not? Because they were flying high on arrogance. And this is the downfall for politicians, it's the downfall for companies, it's the downfall for so many people. They believe that they can do no wrong. They can believe that they can do whatever they want. What are you going to do? Go someplace else? What are you going to do? If you think about it, it's the story of the U.S. auto industry. Throughout the latter half of the 40s and the 50s and the 60s, American cars were king. They put out all the beautiful cars, amazing cars, and they sold like crazy. Why? Because nobody else was really making cars, at least not to the point that they could import them to the United States. Germany was making cars for sale in Germany, and Italy was making cars for sale in Italy, and Japan was making cars for sale in Japan, but they were on a small scale. And so the American car company started saying, well, it doesn't really matter what we put out. It's going to sell. We can do whatever we want. Make them bigger. Make them this. No choices. That you can do big. You can do. You should do a whole bunch of things, and you'll find out what works. Well, suddenly gas prices got to be up. In the 70s, it got expensive. Now, it's quaint to think about it and the cost of gas at the time, but as a percentage of income, gas prices were up. And American cars were not good on gas mileage. They had huge tanks, they cost a ton of money to fill, and they got really bad gas mileage. And there was no immediate, oh man, oh holy poop moment, where they go, we need to find a way, we need to adapt, we need to do something, make the cars lighter, make the cars smaller, do whatever, or at least offer these things, because people can't afford, my first car was a 1979 Volare station wagon, it was very old when I got it, and then that got into an accident, I was stopped at a light, somebody hit me, it wasn't my fault. My second car was also, they cost me $400, which is why I bought them. I would never voluntarily buy these things. They were well past their prime. But my second car was a 1979 Mercury Cougar. That thing was huge. It was huge. It was gigantic. I don't know. It was like a first down long. It was gigantic. It was terrible on gas. It was just terrible. And then it had all sorts of mechanical problems, which only made it worse. The American auto industry was not really making cars that were fuel efficient because Americans, they said, didn't want cars that were fuel efficient. The only thing is, Americans started to want cars that were fuel efficient at some point in the mid-70s because fuel got pricey. And even when fuel prices went down, people remembered what it used to cost, and they said, that could happen again. We're at the mercy of OPEC. I'd rather not be at the mercy of OPEC. I'd rather be able to afford to drive to work. Well, suddenly there was Japan. Japan's putting over, you know, not the most attractive cars, but energy-efficient cars, smaller cars, cars you could afford to buy and cars you could afford to run, more so than American cars. The auto industry in this country thought we'll be just high on the hog forever. And they didn't adapt until it was too late. And suddenly, Chrysler's going bankrupt. Why is Chrysler going bankrupt? Well, because they put out garbage cars that nobody wanted. It's the same thing that is always the case. No business goes out of business by keeping up with customers' wants and demands and adapting to a changing market. It all comes from complacency. It all comes from arrogance. I don't need to. We'll dictate to the market what it is, or the market will always love us. They will always. We are the brand. We are the brand. I'm not saying Nike's going out of business. They're not going bankrupt anytime soon. But the salad days are gone because of the arrogance of their marketing. They chose to believe that they could alienate a large percentage of their potential customer base because they were Nike. They're Nike. People buy Nikes. Yeah, well, people do buy Nikes. But people don't have to buy Nikes. People could buy Adidas. People could buy Reebok. People could buy Converse. People could buy all sorts of things. There's been, Skechers. Skechers, oh, they came up with the slip-in technology. They came up with all this stuff. And you go, now there's a million different options for covering your feet. When was the last innovation that came from Nike? I don't know. Maybe there is some sort of innovation that came from Nike. They used to have, I think they did the, somebody did the pumping thing. I never had that. But, you know, there's no innovation other than in your facing. Being absolutely belligerent about your politics. Well, I don't need Nikes. I couldn't tell you the last time I bought Nikes. It was when I was a kid. It was when my parents were buying me shoes, and I managed to convince them to buy me a pair of Air Jordans, which I wish I still had, because all that old stuff is worth a fortune. But that was it. When I started to buy my own shoes, Nikes were expensive, and so I just preferred the canvas Converse anyway, because they were $20, $30. You could get them, they fell apart whatever eventually, but you know, you just buy another one, whereas Nikes were like $100. It's ridiculous. There was nothing at all to ever entice me to go back to Nike. It was price when it started, and then it became politics. You're free to disagree with me on politics all you want. I watch movies and television shows all the time where the people disagree with me on politics. I consume all sorts of products that the people who make them or the people who disagree with me politically, and most of the time I don't even bother checking. But if they make a conscious effort to really just stick it to me, to really get in my face, then I'm out. Then I'm out. When Nike or when Target was being Target, it was like, all right, you want to sell binders and all, you can sell them. I don't care. I don't have, there's nothing I can get at Target that I can't get someplace else. Then they said, all right, we're going to not do that. Selling, you know, binding underpants to 10-year-old boys is probably not a good look and not a good thing, and we apologize. And okay, so I went back. It's whether or not the company can learn, whether or not the company can be sane and rational. If you look at what's going on with Nike now, they are in the midst of a boycott, not from conservatives. They're in the midst of a boycott from the American Federation of Teachers. Yeah, Randy Weingarten and the American Federation of Teachers are calling for boycotts of Target. Not because Target is not your back-to-school headquarters. No, you can get everything you need for back-to-school from Target. They want you to boycott Target because they have not proactively banned ICE from using Target parking lots as staging areas, which I don't know if they, I don't know if Target owns their property or not, or their parking lots. A lot of times they lease that stuff. I'm not sure what right they would have to block anybody from doing anything in there, especially the federal government doing anything in there, but they've just remained silent about it. And since the priority of the nation's second largest teachers union has nothing to do with teaching children, they've called for a boycott of Target, which actually makes me want to go to Target, to be honest with you. You can see how messed up it is. So look, if Nike wants to sink itself, Nike can sink itself. I don't really care. I do find it interesting when people have the option. You can make the mistake. You can recognize that the stove is hot and not touch it. And then other people recognize that the stove is hot and still continually touch it. Some people are too stupid for their own good. Let's go to the Hadid Carpet Cleaning Traffic Center, shall we? See what's going on the roads.
1: Route 50, traffic jammed westbound. Coming back from the beach, it begins near Route 404, right past the outlets and the merge with 301, right through Graysonville, continuing across Kent Island and all the way onto the Bay Bridge, and then more slow traffic building into Annapolis, heading towards the Severn River Bridge. On 395, southbound minor delays, leaving D.C. earlier crash cleared. Northbound 395 running without delay out of Virginia into D.C. Now from GarageDoorRepair.com, the WMAL Weather Channel forecast.
2: Warmer for us as we head through midweek. Mainly clear skies here tonight. Temperatures in the low part of the 60s. Sunny skies and warmer Tuesday. Afternoon highs tomorrow. Middle to even upper part of the 80s. Heating up even more Wednesday. Mostly sunny skies. We're into the upper 80s to around 90 Wednesday afternoon. And scattered late day showers and storms in a forecast for Thursday with highs near 90. I'm meteorologist Ken Boone from the Weather Channel on WMAL.
0: We're looking at mostly sunny skies. 82 glorious degrees outside.
3: 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I did. 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
0: I saw, now, there are a lot of bad ideas out there in politics. This one ranks right up there. We should be trying to get the government out of people's way, not more in its business. I don't care who it is that proposes ideas that are meant ultimately to control people. You should get government out of the way as much as humanly possible so that people can make their own decisions for whatever it is that they want. This from the New York Times again. The Trump administration is moving to allow married couples with a stay-at-home spouse to collect child care subsidies, a policy championed by Vice President J.D. Vance, using funds from a federal program intended to assist working parents, according to people familiar with the discussion. The change would create the only federal subsidy to pay parents to stay home and raise their children, one of the most significant efforts to date by the Trump administration to harness federal funds to promote a traditional view of families. You can tell that just drips with contempt from the New York Times. But we're going broke. We should be spending less. We should not be expanding government dependence. The concept of government dependence is the problem. It doesn't really matter who's implementing it. Yes, Democrats implement it more often and in very bad ways. But doing what they do doesn't make it better. I don't like the idea of any politician using tax dollars to buy votes, to ingratiate themselves to voters. Now, hilariously, Chuck Todd, the unemployed former host of Meet the Press, was like, what's next, a chicken in every pot? Like, Chuck, this is the political philosophy you largely ascribe to. You just don't like the competition. I don't like the concept. You don't like competition. That's the difference between principled and hacks. To do so, officials are seeking to use a Health and Human Services Department fund that was created in the 1990s to help low-income and working-class parents afford child care so they could work or go to school. Do we need to be expanding these programs, or might we take a machete to government and cut a lot of red tape and cut a lot of garbage spending, cut a lot of the things that government does, and go about that way, getting out of people's way? I prefer a government that is a snowplow that clears the roads, gets as much as humanly possible out of the way so that people can then decide what they want to do. Make it more affordable for a parent to stay home, for one parent to stay home, and that parent will stay home. You don't have to make it more affordable by giving them money, because that money has to come from somewhere. In this case, since we're not raising taxes, it's being printed. It's debt. Debt, ever-increasing debt,

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2: These sorts of things. Maybe mom or dad or both should get their butts out of bed and make you breakfast and make you lunch to take to school with the money that we give them to feed you. But we don't. We're now moving into let them keep the money and then we'll provide two of three meals a day. Guess what doesn't happen? The parents who, well, a lot of parents don't go, well, that's ridiculous. Or a lot of parents don't go, that's cool. That's good. Now I don't have to do anything. Most parents will go, I'm still going to make my kids breakfast. I'm still going to make my kids lunch. Maybe on occasion we'll let them do this, but my kids need to know that I care and that I will do things for them to help them. It sends the right message. But some parents will go, I don't care. Good. Don't wake me up when you go to school. Make sure you lock the door behind you. Leave me alone. You got your lunch going to meet you there. You got your breakfast going to meet you there. And maybe take a little extra and have something for dinner. Seems like a bad thing, which is why Democrats are so in favor of it. Competing with Democrats never works out well for Republicans. Why would you vote for somebody who's willing to give you something when somebody else is willing to give you more? I look at it this way. If somebody says, if the Democrat says, and we're going to give you $100. You vote for me, we're going to give you $100 a week. That's the plan. We're going to help you. If things are too expensive, we're going to give you $100 a week. And then the Republican comes along and doesn't go, that's a ridiculous idea. It's a horrible idea. It's a destructive idea. And here's why. Instead, they come along and say, we can't afford $100 a week. That's ridiculous. I'll give you $50 a week. Then you look at it and you rationally, even a rational person thinking about something that is irrational in and of itself, would go, why would I vote for somebody offering me half? You've seeded the concept. Government should be giving people something. And so you go, all right, well, I'm going to go with the person who's going to give me more. If the choice is between somebody's going to give you less and somebody's going to give you more, there aren't very many people who are going to go, well, I'm going to take the less. I'm going to go with the less. If those are the only two choices, there's going to be a whole bunch of people who are going to go, I'm not going to vote for either of them, in which case Democrats win. But of the people who will go and vote, the people who will make a choice, the choice that's going to win is the people, the one that'll give you more. Because that's how it works. It's like trying to, just sitting in a room with a politician and you got two people sitting there competing interests. You know, if you vote yes, I'll give you $1 million. Oh, yeah, well, if you vote no, I'll give you $500,000. Which one? If the politician is able to be bribed, which one do you think is going to win? Which one do you think is going to... Now, what's even stupider is, you know, the politician who tells you $100 a week, eventually that's going to go up. The people who give you $50 a week, it's eventually going to go up. Things go up. Once you break the seal on the concept, it's nearly impossible to get rid of it. The only time a government entitlement has ever been rolled back, to my knowledge, was, if I remember it correctly, I don't remember all the details. It was back from my health policy days. But there was, see, 2003, George W. Bush put through a prescription drug benefit in Medicare. But in 1988, I think it was, my old boss, Bob Moffitt, would be pounding his desk going, you've got to remember these details. I can't remember them all, Bob. But they had a prescription drug benefit added to Medicare in 1988. Seniors demanded it.

0: And so they did it. They pushed it through. It was a bipartisan thing. President Reagan signed it. Democrats rammed it through. Dan Rostenkowski, who ended up going to jail, he was a Democrat out of Chicago who was the chairman of the House Ways and Means Committee. He ended up going to jail for, I think, bribery. It's Chicago. It's par for the course. You get a pension and assigned to a penal system in Chicago. But he, there's famous footage. I looked this up a long time ago. There's famous footage of Dan Rostenkowski on the nightly news in Chicago coming away from a town hall meeting where senior citizens were pounding on the hood of his car. Some of them jumped on the hood of his car. They demanded that this benefit, quote unquote, be repealed. Why? Because it was going to cost seniors, I think it was like $5 a month. It was not a lot of money, whatever it was. But in 1988, it was considered a lot of money, and it was the seniors who, they didn't want it. Some of them, most of them, had benefits through other plans, whatnot, other retiree benefits. They were going to lose their benefits. It was a disaster. It was not well thought out. And so within a year, less than a year, that entitlement was repealed. The only time that I can think of that an entitlement has been repealed. They then put it in a different way because that's just the way it works. But it really truly is a bit of a miracle that it happened. And ever since then, Republicans haven't even really tried to reform entitlements, which are killing us. You hear all these leftists go, we spend so much money on war. We spend way more money on welfare. We spend way more money on entitlements. Is there savings that can be gleaned from the Pentagon? Of course there are, and we absolutely should. But we have to start somewhere. Remember the promise of DOGE? The reason DOGE was so popular when it first started was because it was a concept that hadn't yet failed. It did fail because the politicians allowed it to fail. And so as you watch all this unfold, recognize that if this goes through, if this expands, you're going to end up getting a whole bunch of people. Even if the end result is good temporarily or you think it's good, it's never going away. It's only going to cost more. It's going to be a disaster. It is going to be expanded upon. And what do you do? How do you argue for cuts elsewhere when the bill comes due for the $40+ trillion debt that we have already? What do you do? How do you make that case? What ground do you have to stand on when you're trying to buy votes by ingratiating yourself with other people? You can't. You can't. The move could end up redirecting money from working parents and their child care providers, causing some to raise their rates or even close, critics said, potentially worsening what many experts say is a child care crisis in the country. The biggest child care crisis in the country is you sit there and you watch the price of it. I have friends in D.C. who spend an ungodly sum of money on daycare. It's a ridiculous thousands of dollars a month for daycare. And you go, what? How is this even possible? What do you do? Well, there's regulations. There's insurance that has to be done. There's all sorts of things that have to be done. There's also a great many people who know how to game the system who are receiving federal and state and district subsidies for their child care. And if you look at how the education system or the higher education system works, and you look at the price, the exploding, continually exploding price of colleges, as I said, there are 15 schools now. Last year, there were two schools where tuition was over $100,000. Now there are 15 of them. Most of them I never actually even heard of, to be honest with you, or a lot of them. But there are 15 schools now that charge over $100,000. The reason that the education system, higher education, has gone up at a rate 2-3 times the rate of inflation is because the government says every year, here, we'll give you more. Every year, we've got to give you more. Schools find a way to say, all right, well, we'll give you $10,000 in Pell Grants and another $50,000 in loans. And they go, well, that's $60,000. We will we'll make our tuition $60,000. And then next year, they go, well, $60,000. People were eating up $60,000. They had to do that, and they got to buy books and everything, too. So we need to raise that to $67,000. And schools will go, all right, we'll raise tuition. You can raise tuition. Because the government will match you, and you can always match the government. It's a never-ending, again, a snake eating its own tail. That's how this works. It's not going to be any different in daycare than it is in education. The same thing with healthcare. The further removed people are from having to pay for anything, the less price sensitivity there is. Then, just charge more. And the government says, all right, here's the amount of subsidy. Here's this. We've taken over a big chunk of the plan. We'll just add more subsidy. It begins the death spiral. Looking at the list. On this list, there's Colgate University, which I guess I heard Georgetown is $100,864. NYU, Wellesley and Vassar, Claremont McKenna, I guess I've heard of, Fordham, Smith. Good Lord, Smith is $102,000. Washington University in Missouri, $102,000. Barnard College in New York, $103,000 flat. University of Southern California, $103,000. University of Chicago, $103,000. These are for undergrads. Duke, $103,975 a year. And then the most expensive university in the country. I'm surprised. Are any of these Ivy Leagues? I don't think so. It says that Brown, Columbia, and Cornell were close, but they were just under $100,000. The most expensive university in the country, at $104,512 per year, is something called Harvey Mudd College out in California. I was destined for state school if I was going to school at all. So any of these universities, I never heard of. But Harvey Mudd, they get to continue to raise prices based on their prestige, and even the less prestigious schools get to raise their prices. Because why? Because the government says we're going to throw more money at education. Education is so important. Go to school. Meanwhile, people who get a degree, an advanced degree in computer engineering or anything like that, they're being forced to train their H-1B visa replacements, going to be unemployed soon, and we don't have enough welders, electricians, or any of the skilled trades that you don't need a degree for. Once the government gets involved, it screws up everything. Government is already involved in daycare. Getting government more involved in daycare is only going to make things worse. The Trump administration should not make this mistake. Let's go to the Hadid Carpet Cleaning Traffic Center, shall we?
1: Accident cleared on the BW Parkway northbound before Powder Mill Road. It is still slow leaving Greenbelt Road. Route 50 coming back from the eastern shore. The traffic jam starts near Route 213, coming right past the merge with 301, right through Graysonville, across the Kent Narrows Bridge, across Kent Island, all the way onto the Bay Bridge. A bit of a break into Annapolis before it starts to slow again near College Parkway, Cape St. Clair Road, coming back towards the Severn River Bridge. Now from GarageDoorRepair.com, the WMAL Weather Channel forecast.
2: Temperatures warming up through midweek. Showers and storms back in the forecast as we look towards Thursday. Clear skies tonight, low 60s. Sunny. Middle to upper 80s Tuesday. Sunny with a bit of a south breeze on Wednesday. Highs near 90. Mix of clouds and sun. Late day showers and storms Thursday around 90. Sunny, cooler. Low 80s Friday. I'm meteorologist Ken Boone from the Weather Channel on WMAL.
0: We're looking at sunny skies and 82 degrees outside.
3: 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I did. 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
11: WMAL News at 5. I'm Barbara Britton. New this hour, the head of the NTSB is providing a briefing on the Amazon cargo plane that barreled off the end of a Miami International Airport runway yesterday, killing 5 and injuring 5 more. Chair Jennifer Hamendi calling the scene of the crash utter devastation, adding the black boxes have been recovered from the scene, and urging follow-through on the NTSB recommendations.
12: If we are in the business of repeatedly investigating an accident or tragedy and our recommendations are not implemented, then we're here again and again and again. Our whole goal as a safety agency is one thing. It's safety. It's to save lives.
11: Following the mid-air collision over the Potomac River in late January of last year between a passenger jet and an Army helicopter that killed 67 people, the FAA says it has addressed a total of 7 out of the nearly 35 specific NTSB recommendations. Montgomery County Councilmember Will Jawando is recovering from a weekend heart attack. The 43-year-old council member and Democrat nominee for county executive is expected to make a full recovery. Will Jawando suffered the heart attack on Saturday at what staffers call his regular weekend pickup basketball game. He was rushed to GW Hospitals where doctor put a stent in. He is expected to be released from the hospital later this week. Police continue the search for a second gunman in the death of a 16-year-old girl in Manassas. One suspected gunman remains in the hospital under police custody.
13: Convicted felon 21-year-old Tashim Douglas of Prince William County underwent surgery for a gunshot wound to the abdomen. He faces charges of second-degree murder. Police Chief Doug Keane says the girl killed was an innocent bystander.
14: Can't imagine as a parent getting that news of how horrific that is.
13: Keane says 6 to 8 shots were fired at the Friday night downtown block party.
14: We are hopeful in the next 24 hours we'll have an announcement of at least a second arrest.
13: Tashim Douglas also faces a charge of possession of a gun by a felon. Dick Iuliano, WMAL and WMAL.com.
11: That 16-year-old victim has been identified from online fundraising as Ashley Lee Intihar, a student at Patriot High School. School officials say counselors will be on hand when students return to class tomorrow. A shooting investigation is underway at this hour at the Addison Road Metro Station, forcing Blue and Silver Line trains to bypass the station in Capitol Heights. Police have not yet confirmed if anyone was hurt. There's a very large police presence on scene. One person was killed and 2 others suffered serious injuries from fleeing from police in Howard County yesterday.
15: It all started when a car struck a county police cruiser early Sunday morning in Jessup. There was an officer in the cruiser at the time and it chased the car. When the driver tried to take off, the car drove for about a mile before crashing head-on into a retaining wall. A man was declared dead at the scene while the 2 others in the car were taken to shock trauma where they're in stable condition. The Maryland Attorney General's office is now investigating the crash. John Matthews on WMAL and WMAL.com.
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3: How did I lose weight? And I did. Lean right here. I did. I love this stuff. Listen, Brickhouse Nutrition been with me for a long time. So chatting with Miles. I'm up at like 235. True story. I never minded being 235. But you know what minded? My knees that were falling apart and my back. I'm like, before I started really lifting, probably about 190. So 235 was a lot. 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
1: I-270 southbound traffic slow leaving Frederick from Route 85 right into Urbana and Hyattstown. Northbound 270 running without delay. 295 into D.C. jam southbound just after Eastern Avenue to East Capitol Street. Route 50 west coming back from the beach. Their traffic starts to slow after Route 213, but it's crawling right through the merge with Route 301, continuing across the Kent Narrows Bridge all the way to the Chesapeake Bay Bridge. Now from GarageDoorRepair.com, the WMAL Weather Channel forecast.
2: Clear skies tonight, low 60s, sunny. Middle to upper 80s Tuesday, sunny with a bit of a south breeze on Wednesday. Highs near 90. Mix of clouds and sun. Late day showers and storms Thursday around 90. Sunny, cooler, low 80s Friday. I'm meteorologist Ken Boone from the Weather Channel on WMAL.
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0: Hour 3 is with you here. I'm Derek Hunter. This is the Derek Hunter Show. On this Labor Day, we got one more hour to go. Let's spend a bit of that time with Rick in Manassas. Wants to remind us of something of good old Chairman Rostenkowski. Hey, Rick, how you doing?
16: Great, Dan. Happy Labor Day. Love your show.
0: Thank you.
16: So Rostenkowski, I was working for the FAA at the time, and Rostenkowski was accused of using the congressional stamps, which were free. He got 50 grand worth. He did not plead guilty to that. That was part of his plea bargain. He did plead guilty to hiring fake employees and taking the cash. And then Bill Clinton pardoned him before Clinton left office.
0: You know, and he did do some time, though. Look, these people, they pardon each other all the time. But was that part of the congressional post office scandal?
16: Yes. Absolutely.
0: Okay, I vaguely remember that. Correct me if I'm wrong, Rick, but I know that members of Congress, they have what are called franking privileges, which is instead of a stamp, they can use their signature in place of postage, and that works for postage. They can do it for official stuff only. Was Rostenkowski, like, taking stamps and selling them?
16: He was getting stamps. Now, they do have the franking privilege, and I think they changed from giving out stamps to doing franking, which is the equivalent of a stamp, but it's basically not something you can resell.
0: Yeah.
16: And I recall following that very closely.
0: There's a whole bunch of people. They were also, were they not, was it, or am I missing it with the House bank scandal, where there were members of Congress writing checks that bounced money they didn't have, and never paying it back, basically just running up huge tabs in these institutions and living large off of that.
16: Yeah, they're still doing that, by the way. I think there's more bad checks passed in Congress than there is by the U.S. military. And there's no ramification. You're not going to get anybody on the banking committee get charged and make the newspaper, especially if they're going to be voting on any legislation you want. It's a scam up there.
0: No, if there's one thing that's bipartisan, it's, well, you can choose whether it's incompetence or corruption. They're both sides of the same coin. And everybody does it, and everybody looks at it. And every, you know, it's weird. I've never known a job where somebody's paid $180,000 a year, and they go, we're not making enough money. We deserve more money. And like, you're provided with a massive staff, so you don't have to do anything. All your travel is covered. You get stipends for food, like, and people are dying to take you out. You don't really have to spend a whole lot of your money except on rent. And you complain about how you need more money. And then you get to decide what is and isn't corruption. And we all just kind of take it. We all just accept it because, you know, it's Republicans will run on corruption and the Democrats will get defeated. And then the Democrats will run on corruption. It's the same corruption. They're all now in favor of banning members, Rick, from trading individual stocks. But it's not being done. You notice that?
16: No,
0: we need to ban this. It's corrupt. Yes, it is. You've got a majority of the House willing to say that, and there's still no vote being held. It's weird.
16: People like Pelosi, they're not going to let it get to the floor.
0: Right.
16: So what's going to happen is anybody that takes on Nancy when she was insider trading, and it's not called insider trading. She's telling her husband to do the trading.
0: Right.
16: But she reaps benefits. You know, she outdid the Standard & Poor's, the NASDAQ, and the Dow all by herself. She's a genius.
0: It truly is amazing. Rick, appreciate the phone call. Have a good one. Yeah, that's the problem with these people who set their own rules. They set their own, they get to decide what is corruption and what isn't corrupt. And they're all for it. Now, what's weird is there is something in the House called a discharge petition. A discharge petition, if I remember correctly, was part of the rules that were implemented by Newt Gingrich when he was Speaker of the House after the Republican Revolution in 1994. A discharge petition says that if you get a majority, 218 members, regardless of party, to sign on to a discharge petition, it forces a vote on the House floor on a piece of legislation. You have to sign, I'll have to sign. Based on, you know, this particular HB 124, we signed this discharge petition. If you can get a majority saying we're going to vote, we want to vote on this, you will force leadership's hand and they will hold a vote on it. It happens from time to time. It hasn't happened on this. It hasn't happened on Nancy Pelosi's in favor of it, so she says, but she doesn't lift a finger for it. All the leadership, everybody, like, oh, we need to end this. It's the appearance of corruption. We need to do this, that, and the other thing. And, oh, my goodness, we need to do this ban trade just for the appearance of impropriety. But they don't do it. Leadership could bring it up. Speaker Johnson could bring it up. Nancy Pelosi could have brought it up when she was Speaker. And all the members who profess the importance of this piece of legislation banning this insider trading could have signed a discharge petition, and yet it's not come up for a vote. Isn't that weird? It's almost like they're saying one thing and wait for it, doing another. Isn't that weird? Yeah, I thought so. Let me see here. I'm going to play some audio. Let's start at the top. Let's start with cut one. Shaquille O'Neal. He's on some podcast. And this applies to athletes. The numbers do. And it applies to athletes and entertainers. If you... but the concept is the problem. If you've ever wondered how it is that some athlete with a $100 million contract can go broke, this is how. Shaquille O'Neal is smart enough to avoid the pratfalls of this, the pitfalls of this. But it's wildly unfair. It's why you remember Rush used to do his show out of New York, right? I was lucky enough to go to the studios in New York one time. Now, Rush had long since gone and hadn't broadcast in New York in probably a decade, but they still had a studio sitting there that he used to broadcast from. It's like an office. It was set up. There's a big EIB rug in the middle of it. They sent some, that was next to 30 Rock. and then they moved to a different location. But it was beautiful. I got a picture of me sitting there at the desk. The golden EIB microphone was gone. It had moved to Florida. But the reason it had moved to Florida was because New York City and New York State taxes were ridiculous. And even when Rush started doing and moved to Florida, there was still occasions when he'd be in New York. I assume he still had a place to live in New York. His staff was in New York. All the people I knew who worked for him were in New York. And he would come back and do that. And the city would start sending him, he'd be responsible for a tax bill if he did either, I can't remember if it was X number of shows a year in New York City, or if it was just for every show that he did. They somehow knew that he did a show in New York, and so they sent him a tax bill. They took how much money he made, and then they divided that by how many days of the week, or days of the year, whatever. They sent him, he had to pay taxes on that, and it's ridiculous. Athletes are the same thing. It's the most wildly unfair and ridiculous thing is if a team comes to Washington, say the Nats are playing the Dodgers, and they come to town for a three-game series, Ohtani and the gang are taxed. Their salary, there's 182 games a year, so you had three of those games. You'd assume that they're paid per whatever their salary is per game, and then for three of them, they're taxed at that because they earned that income in this city. It's ridiculous. So if you're an athlete, you have to pay like file taxes in 20 different locations because you travel around and you play these games. It was the same sort of thing when the Super Bowl, I forget which quarterback, it doesn't really matter which quarterback it was, but the winning quarterback ended up actually losing the money by winning the Super Bowl because of the taxes that had to be paid to whatever city the Super Bowl was held in that year. It went around a couple years ago. I forget what it was. But it is absurd. And you look at this and you go, that's so stupid. But these municipalities will never live within their means because they get to decide where their money comes from and how much money they get and whatever. Like, they get to decide these things. And so they just started to tax the hell out of anybody who came to town. You do a concert in the city, they'll tax you. I wonder if they go after, like, the roadies and things like that if they're with a concert tour. I don't know. It wouldn't surprise me. They're so greedy. They're so desperate. But realistically, if I'm an athlete, I would say I would structure my contract so that I am paid only for home games. I'll do all the others for free. Make my contract pretty even depending on what state I'm in. If I'm in California, I'll say I am only going to be paid whatever my $100 million contract for the games we play in Texas and Florida, where there's no state income tax. The rest of it, I'll do for the love of the game and passion, whatever. So my $100 million is for like 15 games a year, and the rest of it is free. I don't know how they would go after you for that if it's expressly in the contract, just like if you say that I am now a tipped employee. I have a base salary of $100,000, and then I am tipped per game $1 million or whatever. I wonder how that would go over. It's got to be some enterprising accountant out there who would do that. But anyway, listen to Shaquille O'Neal break down how much these people are. Now, most people will never have to deal with this, these size of these numbers. But the concept is the problem. Cut one. Go.
17: What advice would you give to current players when you know their career is not going to last their whole lifetime? How do they set themselves up for success post-NBA?
18: Three words. One, listen. Two, annuities. And three, save. You know, I heard Odell Beckham say the other day, it's easy
0: to break down.
18: Million. He's correct. Mm-hmm. Because if you understand business and EBITDA and all those business terms, $100 million, you're not netting $100 million. You got to pay tax. You got to pay, you know. And then, you know, a lot of people don't know, athletes, we have to pay an entertainment tax. Mm-hmm. Every city we perform in. So we're paying a lot of taxes and families. And, you know, we like our jewelry and we like our cars. So that money is easy to disappear. Mm-hmm. So, you know, you have to teach yourself about business, teach yourself about investing, teach yourself how to save. So
17: that entertainment tax, how much are they taking out?
18: Each state is different. But I remember every year when I'm signing my tax forms, I would have to do that. So my first year with the Lakers, I made $20 million. Mm-hmm. And I thought I was netting $20 million, but when I got the check, it was $10.9 million.
17: Wow.
18: Yeah, $10.9 million, California.
17: Half of it gone.
18: So then I had to pay entertainment tax. That was like another $4 million. So mm-hmm. I probably only netted probably, I want to say, $7-8 million mm-hmm. out of the 20.
0: $7 or $8 million, a $20 million contract, $7 or $8 million because of taxes. Now, there are plenty of people out there in politics who say that's more than enough. How much does he need? Well, he's earned it. Did he not? There's a large percentage of the political class, the Dan Goldmans of the world, the J.B. Pritzkers of the world, they have massive fortunes that they had nothing to do with earning, that they inherited based upon birth. Dan Goldman is the heir to the Levi Strauss fortune. J.B. Pritzker is an heir to the Hyatt Hotel fortune. These people, there's a lot and lot and lot of them. They are worth a fortune. Their incomes were never all that great. Their salaries were never all that huge. And they sit there and they talk about people who, you know, Shaquille O'Neal did not come up the heir to anything. He earned what he got. And these politicians favor taking it. Taking, what, 80%? Not 80%, but 60% of it? Is that fair? They want to talk about fairness. We need to pay their fair... Rich people need to pay their fair share. They need to pay their fair share. These people are getting screwed. These people are getting screwed. You forget that not only is a $20 million contract, the agent probably takes 10% right off the top. So it's even more for a lot of these people. And they just, it's never enough. How many Democrats have you heard this election cycle talking about we need to pay their fair share? They need to pay their fair, people need to pay their fair share. Really? What is fair? You notice that all the people who are talking about inheritance taxes don't ever voluntarily go to pay.gov and cut a check to the government. They don't ever do what they do. They don't lead by example. J.B. Pritzker sitting on, what, $3 billion that he inherited from his family? It's a really big seat, but he's got a really big butt to fill it. He's sitting on several billion dollars. He doesn't need all of them. He could probably get by with $1 billion, at least $2 billion. Why would he not then give the rest to the government? Lead by example and call on other morbidly obese, incredibly ethically challenged billionaires on the left to then put pressure on everybody else by following suit. He won't do that because he's not stupid. He's going to use the power of government to force other people to live the way that he wants them to live. He is not going to live that way himself. He's going to spend $100 million on his next campaign. He's going to spend probably $200 million running for president. He's got nothing to do but spend money because he's got nothing but money to spend. Meanwhile, look, don't cry for Shaquille O'Neal. He was smart enough to figure this out early and began living within his means and then made some smart investments and cut some deals and got endorsements. And he's going to be just fine. But if you ever wondered how it is that these athletes can go broke by making so much money, it's because you go, I'm making $20 million. You're not. You're making $8 million. Probably. At the best. And you're living like you're making 20. And you're also living like you're going to be making 20 for the rest of your life. Whereas your peak earning years are few and far between. And then it goes down from there. And taxes are always right there. And the government is always right there, ready to take its cut, ready to take its piece. And they don't go, oh, geez, you spent too much money on buying your mom and dad a house. I understand that. Oh, these cities really screwed you over by taking their chunk of money out of your... Oh, well, we understand. Nope. They don't care. Now, think about you. Does the government care that you can't afford your taxes? No, they don't care. So are you going to trust a government when they say we're going to tax other people more. Have you ever seen a time when, like, Bill Clinton came in, I'm going to raise taxes on the rich, and I'm going to keep having to give tax cuts to the middle class. And then he said, I never tried anything so hard. Just wasn't able to find a way to give you a tax cut. In fact, we're going to have to raise taxes a little bit. Campaigned against millionaires and billionaires and raised taxes on people making over $200,000 a year. That doesn't seem like a millionaire to me, does it? You never let the camel's nose under the tent, because that whole big animal is going to shove its way in there one way or another, no matter what. Let's see what kind of animals are shoving their way onto the freeways out there as you go home in the Hadita Carpet Cleaning Traffic Center.
1: I-95 southbound, traffic a bit slow in Woodbridge, then some stop and go before Dale City, continuing through Dumfries. 395, minor delays both directions heading towards the 14th Street Bridge. Route 50 still crawling coming back from the Eastern Shore. The ride west on 50, it begins after passing Route 213, but continues from that point right past the merge with 301, right through Graysonville, right over the Kent Narrows Bridge, all the way across Kent Island, and all the way onto the Bay Bridge. 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The WMAL Weather Channel forecast.
2: Warmer for us as we head through midweek. Mainly clear skies here tonight. Temperatures in the low part of the 60s. Sunny skies and warmer Tuesday. Afternoon highs tomorrow. Middle even upper part of the 80s. Heating up even more Wednesday. Mostly sunny skies. We're into the upper 80s to around 90 Wednesday afternoon. And scattered late day showers and storms in a forecast for Thursday with highs near 90. I'm meteorologist Ken Boone from the Weather Channel on WMAL.
0: It is still sunny and 82 degrees outside.
3: How did I lose weight? And I did. Lean, right here. I did. I love this stuff. 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
11: 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I'm Barbara Britt. Montgomery County Councilmember Will Jawando is recovering from a weekend heart attack. The 43-year-old is expected to make a full recovery, according to doctors at GW Hospital, where he had a stent put in. The Trump administration renewing its appeal to the Supreme Court to allow new restrictions on mail-in ballots for in time for the new midterms. Sunday's filing came after a federal court judge extended an order against the Postal Service enforcing President Trump's executive order for the November elections. Spider-Man Brand New Day remained at number one in theaters over the weekend, becoming just the second film this decade to top the box office for six straight weeks. WMAL Sports and Nats take on the Padres tonight. Traffic and weather next.
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0: Let's see. I've got a whole. There was a big socialism. We'll get more into this tomorrow. There's some just golden audio from these things, and I want to play some of it for you today, just to show you how crazy these Democrats are. These are the Democrat socialists. They got together in Chicago. There's a big conference. They charged admission. They sold books. They engaged in a whole bunch of capitalism to denounce capitalism, and none of them, with any sense of irony, had any idea what was going on. And let's start with cut three. They had panels on everything you can imagine. The country's racist. The country's istophobic. The country's this, that, and the other thing. And this one, they were talking about language. And how settler colonialism might not be the right words to use when talking about colonialism, that you might have to use the term white settler colonialism. You go, what's the difference? Aren't all white people, all the settlers, they're the horrible people? No. You see, a few years ago that could have slid by. Nobody would have noticed. Nobody would have bothered. But Zoran Mandami, Comrade Mandami, was elected mayor of New York. He is Indian, and he grew up in Africa. His family are part of the settler class. They are filthy rich colonists in Nigeria, and they, or in Uganda, sorry. They have... They're fortunate. They have a massive family compound. They're protected by a wall and armed guards that they have on staff to protect them from the riffraff of the locals there in Uganda. He's the ultimate colonizer. And so if you're going to condemn colonizing, you might have some awkward moments when praising the product of colonization in Zoran Mandami. And so they have to try and change the discussion. See, when you're a Democrat, when you're a leftist, when you're a radical lunatic, you can simply declare words to mean something other than what they mean if their current meaning and their constant meaning and their perpetual meaning no longer suits your needs. It's good to be a Democrat in that sense. I mean, selling your soul to the devil is another thing, but that's beside the point. listen to these people talk about whether settler colonialism is too imprecise and they need to just add white settler colonialism to it. Imagine having this much time on your hands. Cut three, go.
13: So Tiffany King is an incredible scholar. She's a professor at the University of Virginia, and her work really focuses on abolitionism, decolonialism, and thinking about those things through the lens of Black studies and Native and Indigenous studies. And she has this incredible book called Black Shoals. And in that book, she talks about this tension of like, well, when we paint Black people with that same broad brushstroke of settler colonialism, that's actually inaccurate. We're not being precise in our language. And so I actually have a quote from her because I feel like she can articulate it best in her own words, and then I'd love to unpack a little bit as a panel. In an interview with Feral Feminisms talking about her book, The Black Shoals, she said, quote, "It is important for me and other Black folks in Canada and the US to push back against the discourse of settler. This resistance to the term is motivated by a number of different things. First, on a very gut and..."

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2: Africa and Islam. I earned my PhD in 2004 at the University of Pennsylvania, where I trained in African history, African American history, and Islamic intellectual history. My research spans thousands of years, centering on West Africa, while reaching into the Mediterranean lands of Islam and the Atlantic worlds of the African diaspora. He goes on from there. He's an associate professor. I'm not sure what you'll learn by listening to him, but in cuts, I got three cuts of him. He's ready for revolution. He's ready for violence. Actually, most of those people at TED Conference were. Cut six, go ahead.
3: We have a tremendous opportunity, but they are going to keep giving us the Mamdanis and the Abdul El Sayeds and, you know, in my generation, the Obamas, because they are there to contain radicalism. They are there to destroy it and to diffuse it and to co-opt it and to purchase it. The Democrats cannot be reasoned with. They must be destroyed. Yeah.
2: Now, that is a sentiment for different reasons that I agree with. But it tells you how radical these people are. Because he's citing pretty radical Democrats. And like, no, they're not. They're just stopgap measures. They're placating us. They're not real. They're not radical enough. They're not crazy enough. It truly is amazing. Now, this is the Democratic Party. You watch Democrats over the weekend on the Sunday shows. You watch Democrats this week on the daytime shows. They're all, we're a big tent party. We need to do, this is like inviting cancer into your body. This is who they are. We need to destroy the Democratic Party. I believe we're a tent big enough for somebody to destroy. Now, it makes sense, because when it comes to the people they want to let into the country via, you know, open borders, the more radical they are, the more likely they are to despise this country, the more Democrats want them in this country, the more they're willing to spend on getting them into this country. Oh, you don't hate the country enough. Call for the destruction of Zionists overseas and abroad and the end of the United States of America, and then we can get you a legal defense. But otherwise, you're just not radical enough. Butch Ware wasn't done. He continues to talk about the revolution, a revolutionary moment. I believe I got all the cursing. The next one has some cursing in it that I cut out. Just in case. Be ready. At the ready there, Anna. But he says basically that there's going to be fighting in the street. He's not talking about ideological discussions. He's talking about violence. Cut seven, go.
3: And we have to answer the question about what it means to run at all. What is the actual role of electoral politics in our broader revolutionary movement? Because it was Mokaya that said just a minute ago, you can't call yourself a revolutionary and not be talking about training with weapons. You can't be call yourself a revolutionary and not understand that this can and likely will descend into a fight in the streets. But that does not mean that there is not a potential role for electoral politics in a revolutionary cocktail.
2: Yeah, maybe there'll be violence in the streets, but you also have to have the politics. You have to have the politics there to justify the violence in the streets. You have to have the politicians there to make legal the violence in the streets. That's how it's always worked. They justify it. They excuse it. They make it legal, either through refusing to prosecute or the granting of pardons, or just straight up ignoring it. That's how it works. And now in this final cut, in cut eight here, Butch Ware then goes, you people, he drops a few N-bombs, I beeped them all, but

0: He talks about how it is that these people that he's lecturing there aren't ready for real violence. They don't understand how guns work. And so you got to train so that you are ready for the war in the streets. Cut eight. Go ahead.
1: Y'all ain't dreamed big enough yet. And also, some of these clickety-clack revolutionaries have never been in a f***ing gunfight. But some of us that grew up in the hood know what guns are like. Outkast said it best. Is ranting and raving about gas. They made them gas. They got some that'll blow out our backs. You are ready for a war in the streets? No, you ain't. Y'all ain't nowhere near ready for a war in the streets. You better get ready for both kinds of war. And if you stay ready, you ain't got to get ready.
0: You ain't ready. But you better get ready. Why would you need to get ready for war in the streets? Now, it's weird because the most commonly repeated mantra at this garbage human festival was democracy. We have to protect our democracy. We need to worry about democracy, democracy, democracy, democracy. I don't know if you know this or not, but you own the things they're advocating for are not popular. They're not wanted by the American public. And therefore, to get them, they will have to force them on the public. They need to get the power, and then they can force their will on it. And weirdly, you sit there and you go, people will never go for it. People will go for it. People will go for it. It's sad. It's a sad reality that the majority will do nothing. Most times in the face of tyranny. Some people will leave, other people will denounce it, they'll eventually be swept up and disappeared. But most people will believe it's not really happening, it can't be happening, it can't be real. And by the time their eyes are open wide enough, it's too late. Then there has to be violence. You can vote yourself into socialism. You can vote yourself into communism. You can never vote yourself out of it. Never. Under any circumstances will you be able to vote yourself out of it. That's why you don't ever allow anybody to vote you into it. They show you who they are. They really do. Gotta believe them. You gotta believe, like I say, tomorrow we'll have more of this. There's a whole bunch of this stuff. I'll play one more clip. I'll play cut 12 here. This is somebody called Claire Miracle. I want to play this just to illustrate how insane these people are. She's complaining about English. This is a land back panel, meaning that everybody wants to give everybody their land. Nobody ever gives their land back. They all acknowledge that the places they live are on quote-unquote stolen lands, but none of them ever go, and as such, I'm going to turn over the title back to this tribe. None of them ever do that. It's weird, isn't it? But at the land back panel, they wanted to talk about decolonizing their mind and linguistics and how English might be a problem. Cut 12. Go.
2: I like to think about Indigenous language as a technology. Indigenous language is land-based. Mohawk language is a polysynthetic, so one word is like as long as one sentence, right? Because it doesn't contain the language of ownership. So all the context is packed into one single word. They're largely verb-based and descriptive, so the language fundamentally rejects the concept of ownership, and it acknowledges how objects function rather than like who owns them, right? So the thing is defined by everything around it. And so if we look at Indigenous language as a technology where we're understanding interdependence, if we look at Indigenous language as land-based, that it holds the knowledge of a land, right? And we understand that within these languages, we have to be able to learn them is to decolonize our minds, right? Mm-hmm. And to understand language as a technology for the dispossession of land and language are the first tools of the colonizer, right? Dispossession of language, because within that language is contained the worldview that rejects ownership, that rejects all of these things. So if we're looking at how we think as a technology, if you want to call it an ancient technology, I guess, but language as a technology, we can look at how we interact our language, and that our individualism today is really defined by English, right? Things are defined by what they are, not what they do, or their relationship with other things. And when we create language, it needs to be maintained and updated. Like, we can create really wonderful linguistic tech, like the word woke, and then it gets co-opted, right? And then we have to update it, then we have to go back. So language is a fluid and moving technology. And so I think I urge all of you to like read and look at this like kind of shared lexicon we've presented, because that helps us in our movements to have not just a shared lexicon, but a shared way of speaking about these things, that we have that unity and that uniformity, and we can be, as we would say, like in one mind together. We can have that, we can be unified in that way, even just through our language and the way that we speak.
0: Imagine paying to attend a conference where people spoke like this. Imagine paying to attend a conference where people cared about things like this. You look at these people and you go, there's something broken in all of you. But you only say that, you only think that, because there's something broken in all of them. There really is. Really, speaking of broken, lastly, I want to play for you cut four. This is Senator Alyssa Slotkin. She is endorsing Abdul El-Sayed. She's a senator from Michigan. Abdul is running for the Senate from Michigan. Alyssa Slotkin is Jewish. And she is endorsing an anti-Semite because they're on the same team. You can't make this stuff up. Cut four, go.
3: We have a responsibility on the economic side and on the democracy side to do a couple clicks more than we're used to doing. That means even if you didn't vote for Abdul, you need to support up and down the ticket this November. We can have legitimate disagreements, and we do, right? We can debate real things and have real problems with each other's views, and have that debate vociferously as adults. But on the big things, we agree 100%, and that is putting a check and balance on Donald Trump in November. Period.
0: On the big things, we agree, like the extermination of Jews? Well, no, not so much. What about the wiping out of Israel? No, what about the country, the United States, being wiped out? No, no. What do you agree on? How do you compromise with somebody who wants you destroyed? You can't. Democrats sell out. Let's go to the Hadid Carpet Cleaning Traffic Center.
4: Route 50 westbound coming from the shore. The traffic jam still begins not long after passing Route 213, right into the merge with traffic coming off of 301, heading right across the Kent Narrows Bridge, straight over Kent Island, and all the way across the Bay Bridge. Back into Annapolis, looking at it below speed from College Parkway, Cape St. Clair Road to the Severn River Bridge. On 270, still delays southbound before Urbana coming in through Hyattstown. Now from GarageDoorRepair.com, the WMAL Weather Channel forecast.
5: Temperatures warming up through midweek, showers and storms back in the forecast as we look towards Thursday. Clear skies tonight, low 60s, sunny. Middle to upper 80s Tuesday, sunny with a bit of a south breeze on Wednesday, highs near 90. Mix of clouds and sun, late day showers and storms Thursday around 90. Sunny, cooler, low 80s Friday. I'm meteorologist Ken Boone from the Weather Channel on WMAL.
0: It is sunny and a glorious 81 degrees still outside. That's all the time we have for today. Hopefully you're getting out of that traffic. Hopefully you're getting home. Ready to have a 4-day work week? You've earned it. I'll see you tomorrow.
6: How did I lose weight? And I did lean right here. I did. I love this stuff. 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
17: WMAL News at 6. I'm Barbara Britt, the head of the NTSB today, providing a briefing on the Amazon cargo plane that barreled off the end of a Miami International Airport runway yesterday, killing 5 and injuring 5 more.
18: Overran runway 30 on landing, struck navigational aids and equipment, then impacted a 2012 white Ford Econoline van that was owned by Professional Ocean Service Corporation, which is a contract cleaning company for the airlines. In the van were 7 persons on board.
17: Then went on to hit several more vehicles. Chair Jennifer Homendy calls the scene of the crash utter devastation, adding the black boxes have been recovered. Montgomery County Council member Will Jawando is recovering from a heart attack. The 43-year-old Jawando, who's also the nominee to become the next Montgomery County executive, had a heart attack Saturday during his regular weekend pickup basketball game. That's according to a statement from his office, which says he was rushed to GW Hospital, where doctors placed a stent. Jawando is expected to be released later this week. 2 drivers now facing charges after a fiery crash on I-66 yesterday that killed 3 people. Happened just after 4 p.m. in the westbound express lanes in Fairfax when a Honda Pilot slammed into the back of a truck that was stopped in the right travel lane. That truck was carrying oxygen tanks. All 3 people inside the Honda were killed. A man is in custody after he allegedly targeted Amy Acton, a Democratic candidate for Ohio governor. Fox's Alexandria Hoff.
19: Acton was not injured in this. Her security personnel, which was made up of Ohio State Highway Patrol, were able to stop this suspect, who's been identified as 38-year-old Patrick Havas. In addition to 2 handguns, police say he had on him a set of brass knuckles and a taser when he began pushing through a crowd that had gathered where Dr. Acton was speaking to supporters at the Democratic Party's tent. Acton's communication director explaining, quote, while attending the Canfield Fair, an armed individual lunged at Dr. Acton, injuring multiple people. Dr. Acton and Eric, her husband, are grateful for the swift and decisive action of law enforcement and are praying for the recovery of those injured.
17: We are learning more about the 16-year-old victim who was caught in the crossfire in Manassas Friday night, identified from an online fundraising campaign as Ashley Lee Intihar, a student at Patriot High School. She was shot when gunfire erupted. 1 shooter was injured and is in custody. Police are still searching for a 2nd gunman. Labor Day is the unofficial end of summer. It is also the end of the massive summer shutdown of Metro's Red Line from the D.C. border into Montgomery County. And while all those tour buses are gone, the question is, what about the bus-only lanes?
20: The 7.5 miles of bus lanes that were used for the shuttle service on Route 355 are not sticking around. The SHA collaborated with the Montgomery County Department of Transportation and WMATA to find the lanes wouldn't be necessary after the completion of the Red Line work, which included Bethesda Metro Station improvements for the coming Purple Line. The lanes had their fans and their foes, this one telling 7 News.
21: It doesn't give the motorists enough lanes to move around and maneuver.
20: Markings for the lane should be all removed by September 11th. 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
17: 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Traffic and weather next. 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
6: How did I lose weight? 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
4: Route 50 westbound coming back from the beach. The traffic jam begins just after Route 213, heading for Route 301 and Graysonville, right over Kent Island and across the Bay Bridge, with more heavy traffic after leaving Sandy Point, rolling towards the Severn River Bridge. BW Parkway tied up southbound before Route 32, heading for Route 197. It's busy on 95 south, coming into College Park, leaving the interchange at Route 212. Now from GarageDoorRepair.com, the WMAL Weather Channel forecast.
5: Mainly clear skies here tonight. Temperatures in the low part of the 60s. Sunny skies and warmer Tuesday. Afternoon highs tomorrow. Middle even upper part of the 80s. Heating up even more Wednesday. Mostly sunny skies. We're into the upper 80s to around 90 Wednesday afternoon. And scattered late day showers and storms in a forecast for Thursday with highs near 90. I'm meteorologist Ken Boone from the Weather Channel on WMAL.
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0: Starting off on southbound DC 295, still seeing congestion delays from Nanny Hill and Burroughs Avenue down past East Capitol Street, while over on the northbound side, delays reported from the 11th Street Bridge have been cleared. Over on the freeway, still seeing some delays headed westbound from the 7th Street Southwest exit, heading out towards East Potomac Park and the 14th Street Bridge. Now from GarageDoorRepair.com, the WMAL Weather Channel forecast.
1: Mostly clear tonight, low 52 outside the Beltway. Tomorrow, back to work, mostly sunny, high 85.
2: How did I lose weight? And I did. Lean, right here. I did. I love this stuff. Listen, Brickhouse Nutrition been with me for a long time. So chatting with Miles, I'm up at like 235. True story, I never minded being 235, but you know what minded? My knees that were falling apart and my back. I'm like, I don't know what, before I started really lifting, probably about 190. 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
10: Say what? Anyway, let me get back to Latukas James here. Charlie is a great piece, but let me give you the underlying news story from the New York Post. Prosecutor in New York, AG Latukas James' office, says he was ordered to dig up dirt on Trump allies, the report says. And as I said, prosecutors should be disbarred for this. A veteran prosecutor and state attorney general Latukas James' office claims he was ordered to dig up dirt on people and groups affiliated with Donald Trump, quote unquote. According to a bombshell report, Daniel Weisenfeld, a former Brooklyn prosecutor, now works in James's Investor Protection Bureau, said his boss instructed him, quote, to find and pursue crimes, unquote, committed by Trump allies, according to a since-deleted email obtained by the Times Union. Do tell more. Weisenfeld alleged to his in his email, rather, on Friday, that Bureau Chief Shimizu Mawasawa, whatever, yabba-dabba-doo, specifically directed him to target Trump himself. I'm quoting Trump Social. Hewlett-Packard, DOJ approved merger without having a credible reason for targeting the organizations and individuals, the outlet reported. The feds recently approved a $14 billion merger between Hewlett-Packard and Juniper Networks. If you believe Trump is using, I'm quoting, if you believe Trump is using the DOJ attorneys to prosecute his enemies and further his political interests, you should find it equally troubling that Latukas James is doing exactly the same thing, Weisenfeld allegedly wrote in the message, which went to some 2,000 staffers before he yanked it. You can yank that all you want, but 2,000 staffers means it's out there. Notice the New York Post has it. Quote, I ask you that you not serve as Tisha's personal attorneys by targeting her political enemies, he allegedly wrote. Instead, I hope you choose to prosecute crimes and find the individuals accountable, rather than targeting individuals and then finding crimes. Weisenfeld, better find another job. No, I added that. Weisenfeld asked that colleagues focus on prosecuting, quote, rampant nonprofit homeless shelter fraud and anti-Semitic crimes in and around synagogues, unquote, and accused Latukas of wasting, quote, significant public taxpayer dollars to target convenient public enemies. She's a beauty in so many ways, Mr. Producer. During her 2018 campaign, she vowed to, quote, prosecute the president for crimes committed in New York State. She was elected and kept her word after taking office. Yeah, she shouldn't be a lawyer. She should be a defendant, no question about it. In 2024, her office won a $360 million civil case against the president, his sons, his former company. We saw that.

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2: General, Sarita is apparently the Republican running against her. Sarita Kamitareddy. Is that how you pronounce it, Rich, or you don't know? Well, you know, with a name like that, how do you lose? Anyway, she's running against Loutoukas. It's always an uphill battle. So many Democrats. But, you know, I have a good feeling about some of these races in New York. I really do. Like the governor's race. Unless the people are suicidal, I mean, economically and politically, if this is what they want, then Democrats are your pick. They're your pick. Do you want freebies? You know, you got a lot of bigger and bigger population that wants freebies, wants something for nothing, think they've earned the right because they were born to take something from you who's actually earned it. Oh, yeah, it's sick and getting sicker out there. Truly is. Truly is. Let's see here. There was something I wanted to do on the audio front related to this. Hold on, ladies and gentlemen. I can't get it printed. So I am going to look. There it is. I don't think there is. No. Hold on 1 second. Everybody count the 10 backwards. Go ahead. I bet you can't do it. Let's see here. No, I'm not seeing anything. I'll tell you what. We'll take a little break, then we'll pick up. We'll be right back.
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